Time is 5:56 here, everybody. Excuse me, which means Talking Schmidt is wrapping up for the week. Thank you so much for joining us for another 3 hours of instrumentation music this week. With the theme silence, trying to keep the speaking to a minimum on this one. And had a fun time digging and putting this playlist together for you guys, starting off with the Blockhead at the beginning of the show. Like I said, I really like that opening track. That might be something you're hearing a lot more of on the program, so... But before that, we heard three from Pretty Lights with Short Line, Until Tomorrow, and Finally Moving, and then three from Manic Focus with On the Horizon, Life Goes On, featuring Grizz, and Dedicated to the Service. And then a couple from Tupper Wave, who you might have heard once or twice on the program. It's usually my little intermission track I speak over at the top of the hour. We heard Orientalist Exotica, Caught in the Act, and then the song I'm speaking of, My Lucky Stars. Check out the program, Talking Schmidt, live at the Complex. Performances, interviews, featuring one artist each episode. Next artist is going to be the Parade Garden out of Sonoma County. Very excited to have them come through. Check that out July 1st. It's a Wednesday, 1 week from this Wednesday at 7 p.m. YouTube.com and Twitch.tv/TheComplexSF on both of them. Or make sure you follow me on Instagram at Talkin' Schmidt Live. I got links to all that good stuff lined up. And also, there might be some news about your boy performing some music in the month of July. So... I won't get into too many details about that just yet, but once we get the details sought out, it'll be a good time. So keep your eyes and ears excited for that. But until then, DJ Schmidt here signing off for Talkin' Schmidt, episode 597, right here on the voice of Vallejo, OzCat Radio, 89.5 FM, KZCT Vallejo. 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All right. 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

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The Emerald Ball, celebrating 20 years of OzCat Radio, Vallejo, and the power of the arts. 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
1: The Hitchhiker's Guide to the Galaxy by Douglas Adams. Starring Peter Jones as the book, with Simon Jones and Chad.

0: This is the story of The Hitchhiker's Guide to the Galaxy, perhaps the most remarkable, certainly the most successful book ever to come out of the great publishing corporations of Ursa Minor. More popular than the Celestial Home Care Omnibus, better selling than 53 More Things to Do in Zero Gravity, and more controversial than Ulan Khaloufid's trilogy of philosophical blockbusters, Where God Went Wrong, Some More of God's Greatest Mistakes, and Who Is This God Person Anyway? And in many of the more relaxed civilizations on the outer eastern rim of the galaxy, The Hitchhiker's Guide has already supplanted the great Encyclopedia Galactica as the standard repository of all knowledge and wisdom, because although it has many omissions, contains much that is apocryphal, or at least wildly inaccurate, it scores over the older, more pedestrian work in two important ways. First, it is slightly cheaper, and second, it has the words "Don't Panic" inscribed in large, friendly letters on the cover. To tell the story of the book, it's best to tell the story of some of the minds behind it. A human from the planet Earth was one of them, though as our story opens, he no more knows his destiny than a tea leaf knows the history of the East India Company. His name is Arthur Dent. He is a 6-foot-tall ape descendant, and someone is trying to drive a bypass through his home.
1: Come off it, Mr. Dent. You can't win, you know. Look, there's no point in lying down in the path of progress.
2: I've gone off the idea of progress. It's overrated.
1: But you must realise that you can't lie in front of the bulldozers indefinitely.
2: I'm game. We'll see who rusts first.
1: I'm afraid you're going to have to accept it. This bypass has got to be built, and it is going to be built. Nothing you can say or do...
2: Why has it got to be built?
1: What do you mean, why has it got to be built? It is a bypass. You've got to build bypasses.
2: Didn't anyone consider the alternatives?
1: There aren't any alternatives. Look, you were quite entitled to make any suggestions or protests at the appropriate time.
2: Appropriate time?
1: Yes.
2: The first I knew about it was when a workman arrived at the door yesterday.
1: Oh.
2: I asked him if he'd come to clean the windows, and he said he'd come to demolish the house. He didn't tell me straight away, of course. No. First he wiped a couple of windows and charged me a fiver. Then he told me...
1: But, Mr. Dent, the plans have been available in the planning office for the last 9 months.
2: Yes. I went round to find them yesterday afternoon. You hadn't exactly gone out of your way to call much attention to them, had you? I mean, like actually telling anybody or anything.
1: The plans were on display.
2: And how many average members of the public are in the habit of casually dropping around at the local planning office of an evening? It's not exactly a noted social venue, is it? And even if you had popped in on the off chance that some raving bureaucrat wanted to knock your house down, the plans weren't immediately obvious to the eye, were they?
1: That depends where you were looking.
2: I eventually had to go down to the cellar.
1: That's the display department.
2: With a torch.
1: The lights had probably gone.
2: So had the stairs.
1: Well, you found the notice, didn't you?
2: Yes. It was on display in the bottom of a locked filing cabinet, stuck in a disused lavatory with a sign on the door saying, "Beware of the leopard." Ever thought of going into advertising?
1: It's not as if it's a particularly nice house, anyway.
2: I happen rather to like it.
1: Mr. Dent!
2: Yes, hello.
1: Have you any idea how much damage that bulldozer would suffer if I just let it roll straight over you?
2: How much?
1: None at all.
0: By a strange coincidence, none at all is exactly how much suspicion the ape descendant Arthur Dent had that one of his closest friends was not descended from an ape, but was, in fact, from a small planet somewhere in the vicinity of Betelgeuse. Arthur Dent's failure to suspect this reflects the care with which his friend blended himself into human society, after a fairly shaky start. When he first arrived 15 years ago, the minimal research he had done suggested to him that the name Ford Prefect would be nicely and conspicuous. He will enter our story in 35 seconds and say, "Hello, Arthur." The ape descendant will greet him in return, but in deference to a million years of evolution, he will not attempt to pick fleas off him. Earthmen are not proud of their ancestors and never invite them round to dinner.
3: Hello, Arthur.
2: Ford, hi, how are you?
3: Fine, look, are you busy?
2: Well, I've just got this bulldozer to lie in front of, otherwise... No, not especially.
3: There's a pub down the road. Let's have a drink and we can talk.
2: Don't you understand?
1: Mr. Dent, we're waiting!
2: Ford, that man wants to knock my house down.
3: Well, he can do it whilst you're away, can't he?
2: But I don't want him to.
3: Well, just ask him to wait till you get back.
2: Ford?
3: Arthur? Will you please just listen to me? I'm not fooling. I've got to tell you the most important thing you've ever heard. I've got to tell you now, and I've got to tell you in that pub there.
4: Why?
3: Because you're going to need a very stiff drink. Now, just trust me.
2: I'll see what I can do. It had better be good. Hello, Mr. Prosser?
1: Yes, Mr. Dent. Have you come to your senses yet?
2: Well, can we just assume for a moment that I haven't?
1: Well?
2: And that I'm going to be staying put here till you go away.
1: So?
2: So you're going to be standing around all day doing nothing?
1: Could be.
2: Well, if you're resigned to standing around doing nothing all day, you don't actually need me here all the time, do you?
1: No. Not as such.
2: So if you can just take it as read that I'm actually here, I could just slip off down to the pub for half an hour. How does that sound?
1: That sounds, very reasonable, I think, Mr. Dent. I'm sure we don't actually need you there for the whole time. We can just hold up our end of the confrontation.
2: And if you want to pop off for a bit later on, I can always cover for you in return.
1: Oh, thank you. Yes, all that'll be fine. Yes, very kind of you, Mr. Dent, very kind.
2: And, of course, it goes without saying that you don't try and knock my house over while I'm away.
1: Oh, what? Good Lord! No, Mr. Dent!
5: Do you think we can trust him?
3: Myself, I'd trust him to the end of the earth.
5: Yes, but how far's that?
3: About 12 minutes away. Come on, I need a drink.
0: By drink, Ford Prefect meant alcohol. The Encyclopaedia Galactica describes alcohol as a colourless, volatile liquid formed by the fermentation of sugars, and also notes its intoxicating effect on certain carbon-based life forms. The Hitchhiker's Guide to the Galaxy also mentions alcohol. It says that the best drink in existence is the Pan-Galactic Gargle Blaster, the effect of which is like having your brain smashed out with a slice of lemon wrapped around a large gold brick. The guide also tells you on which planets the best pan-galactic gargle blasters are mixed, how much you can expect to pay for one, and what voluntary organizations exist to help you rehabilitate.
3: 6 pints of bitter, and quickly, please, the world's about to end.
6: Oh, yes, sir. Nice weather for it. Gonna watch the match this afternoon, sir?
3: No point.
6: Foregone conclusion, you reckon, sir? Arsenal without a chance?
3: No, it's just that the world's going to end.
6: Oh, yes, sir, you said. Lucky escape for Arsenal if it did.
3: No, not really.
6: There you are, sir. 6 points.
3: Keep the change.
6: What, from a fiver? Thank you, sir.
3: You've got 10 minutes left to spend it.
2: Ford, would you please tell me what the hell is going on?
3: Drink up, you've got 3 pints to get through.
2: Three at lunchtime?
3: Time is an illusion. Lunchtime doubly so. Oh,
2: very deep. You should send that into the Reader's Digest. They've got a page for people like you.
3: Drink up?
2: Why 3 pints?
3: Muscle relaxant. You'll need it.
2: Did I do something wrong today, or has the world always been like this, and I've been too wrapped up in myself to notice?
3: All right, I'll try to explain. How long have we known each other, Arthur?
2: Oh, 5 years, maybe 6. Most of it seemed to make some kind of sense at the time.
3: All right. How would you react if I said that I'm not from Guildford after all, but from a small planet somewhere in the vicinity of Betelgeuse?
2: I don't know. Why, do you think it's the sort of thing you're likely to say?
3: Drink up, the world's about to end.
2: This must be Thursday. I never could get the hang of Thursdays.
0: On this particular Thursday, something was moving quietly through the ionosphere miles above the surface of the planet. But few people on the surface of the planet were aware of it. One of the 6,000 million people who hadn't glanced into the ionosphere recently was called Lady Cynthia Fitzmilton. She was at that moment standing in front of Arthur Dent's house in Cottington. Many of those listening to her speech would probably have experienced great satisfaction to know that in 4 minutes' time she would evaporate into a whiff of hydrogen, ozone and carbon monoxide. However, when the moment came, they would hardly notice because they would be too busy evaporating themselves.
7: I have been asked to come here to say a few words to mark the beginning of work on the very splendid and worthwhile New Bedingford Bypass.
8: Get off!
7: And I must say immediately what a great honour and a great privilege I think it must be for you, the people of Cottington, to have this gleaming new motorway going through your cruddy little village. I'm sorry, your little country village of cruddy Cottington. I know how proud you must feel at this moment to know perfectly splendid and worthwhile Cottington Service Station. Providing welcome refreshment and sanitary relief for every weary traveller on his way.
4: Why don't you push off, you cut-faced old bag?
7: To take this bottle of very splendid and worthwhile champagne and break it against the noble prow of this very splendid and worthwhile yellow bulldozer.

0: What's that?
1: Don't worry, they haven't started yet.
0: Oh, good.
1: It's probably just your house being knocked down.
0: What?
1: It hardly makes any difference at this stage.
0: My God, it is! What the hell are they doing? We had an agreement.
1: Let them have their fun.
0: Damn you and your fairy stories. They're smashing up my home. Stop, you vandals, you homebreakers, you half-faced physicals. Stop!
1: Arthur, come back. It's pointless. Hell, I'd better go after him. Barman, quickly, can you just give me 4 packets of peanuts?
2: Certainly, sir. There you are. 28 pence.
1: Keep the change.
2: Are you serious, sir? I mean, do you really think the world's going to end this afternoon?
1: Yes, in just over 1 minute and 35 seconds.
2: Well, isn't there anything we can do?
1: No, nothing.
2: Well, we thought we were meant to lie down or put a paper bag over our head or something.
1: If you like, yes.
2: Well, will that help?
1: No. Excuse me, I've got to find my friend.
2: Oh, well, then. Last orders, please.
0: You pinstripe barbarians, I'll sue the council for every penny it's got. I'll have you hung and drawn and quartered and whipped and boiled. And then I'll chop you up into little bits until you've had enough.
1: Arthur, don't bother. There isn't time. Get over here. There's only 10 seconds left.
0: And then I'll do it some more. And when I finish, I'll take all the little bits and I'll jump on them. And I'll carry on jumping on them until I get blisters. Or I can think of something even more unpleasant to do. And then I'll... What the hell's that?
1: Arthur, quick, over here.
0: What the hell is it?
1: It's a fleet of flying saucers. What do you think it is? Quick, you've got to get hold of this rock.
0: What do you mean, flying saucers?
1: Just that. It's a Vogon constructor fleet.
0: A what?
1: A Vogon constructor fleet. I picked up news of their arrival a few hours ago on my sub-ether radio.
0: Ford, I don't think I can cope with any more of this. I think I'll just go and have a little lie down somewhere.
1: No, just stay here. Keep calm. And just take hold of this...
3: People of Earth, your attention, please. This is Prosthetic Vogon Jokes of the Galactic Hyperspace Planning Council. As you will no doubt be aware, the plans for the development of the outlying regions of the western spiral arm of the galaxy require the building of a hyperspace express route through your star system. And, regrettably, your planet is one of those scheduled for demolition. The process will take slightly less than 2 of your Earth minutes. Thank you very much. There's no point in acting all surprised about it. All the planning charts and demolition orders have been on display at your local planning department in Alpha Centauri for 50 of your Earth years, so you've had plenty of time to lodge any formal complaints, and it's far too late to start making a fuss about it now. What do you mean you've never been to Alpha Centauri? Oh, for heaven's sake, mankind, it's only 4 light years away, you know. I'm sorry, but if you can't be bothered to take an interest in local affairs, that's your own lookout. Energize the demolition beams... God, I don't know, I'm a pathetic bloody planet. I've no sympathy at all.

0: bought some peanuts.
1: What?
0: If you've never been through a matter transference beam before, you've probably lost some salt and protein. The beer you had should have cushioned your system a bit. How are you feeling?
1: Like a military academy. Bits of me keep on passing out. If I asked you where the hell we were, would I regret it?
0: We're safe.
1: Oh, good.
0: We're in a small galley cabin in one of the spaceships of the Vogon Constructor Fleet.
1: Ah, this is obviously some strange usage of the word safe that I wasn't previously aware of.
0: I'll have a look for the light.
1: All right. How did we get here?
0: We hitched a lift.
1: Excuse me, are you trying to tell me that we just stuck out our thumbs and some bug-eyed monster stuck his head out and said, "Hi, fellas, hop right in, I can take you as far as the Basingstoke roundabout."
0: Well, the thumb's an electronic sub-ether device. The roundabout's at Barnard Star, 6 light-years away. But otherwise, that's more or less right.
1: And the bug-eyed monster?
0: It's green, yes.
1: Fine. When can I go home?
0: You can't. Ah, I've found the light.
1: Good grief. Is this really the interior of a flying saucer?
0: It certainly is. What do you think?
1: Well, it's a bit squalid, isn't it?
0: What did you expect?
1: Well, I don't know. Gleaming control panels, flashing lights, computer screens. Not old mattresses.
0: These are the Dentressi sleeping quarters.
1: I thought you said they were called Vogons or something.
0: The Vogons run the ship. The Dentressi are the cooks. They let us on board.
1: I'm confused.
0: Here, have a look at this.
1: What is it?
0: The Hitchhiker's Guide to the Galaxy. It's a sort of electronic book. It'll tell you everything you want to know. That's its job.
1: I like the cover. Don't panic. It's the first helpful or intelligible thing anybody said to me all day.
0: And that's why it sells so well. Here, press this button and the screen will give you the index. You've got several million entries, so fast wind through the index to V. There you are, Vogon Constructor Fleets. Enter that code on the tabulator and read what it says.
2: Vogon Constructor Fleets. Here is what to do if you want to get a lift from a Vogon. Forget it. They're one of the most unpleasant races in the galaxy. Not actually evil, but bad-tempered, bureaucratic, vicious, and callous. They wouldn't even lift a finger to save their own grandmothers from the ravenous bug-bladder beast of Trial. Without orders signed in triplicate, sent in, sent back, queried, lost, found, subjected to public inquiry, lost again, and finally buried in soft peat for 3 months and recycled as firelighters. The best way to get a drink out of a Vogon is stick your finger down his throat. And the best way to irritate him is to feed his grandmother to the ravenous bug-bladder beast of Trial.
1: What a strange book. How did we get a lift, then?
0: Well, that's the point. It's out of date now. I'm doing the field research for the new revised edition of the guide. So, for instance, I will have to include a revision pointing out that since the Vogons have made so much money being professionally unpleasant, they can now afford to employ Dentressi cooks, which gives us a rather useful little loophole.
1: Who are the Dentressi?
0: The best cooks and the best drinks mixers, and they don't give a wet slap about anything else. And they will always help hitchhikers on board, partly because they like the company, but mostly because it annoys the Vogons, which is exactly the sort of thing you need to know if you're an impoverished hitchhiker trying to see the marvels of the galaxy for less than 30 Altarian dollars a day. And that's my job. Fun, isn't it?
1: It's amazing.
0: Unfortunately, I got stuck on the Earth for rather longer than I intended. I came for a week and was stranded for 15 years.
1: But how did you get there in the first place?
0: Oh, easy. I got a lift with a teaser. You don't know what a teaser is. I'll tell you. Teasers are usually rich kids with nothing to do. They cruise around looking for planets which haven't made interstellar contact yet and buzz them.
1: Buzz them?
0: Yes, they find some isolated spot with very few people around, then land right by some poor unsuspecting soul whom no one's ever going to believe, and then strut up and down in front of him wearing silly antennae on their head and making beep-beep noises. Rather childish, really.
1: Ford, I don't know if this sounds like a silly question, but what am I doing here?
0: Well, you know that. I rescued you from the Earth.
1: And what has happened to the Earth?
0: It's been disintegrated.
1: Has it?
0: Yes, it just boiled away into space.
1: Look, I'm a bit upset about that.
0: Yes, I can understand.
1: So, what do I do?
0: You come along with me and enjoy yourself. You'll need to have this fish in your ear.
1: I beg your pardon? What the devil's that?
0: Listen, it might be important.
1: What?
0: It's the Vogon captain making an announcement on the PA.
1: But I can't speak Vogon.
0: You don't need to. Just put the fish in your ear. Come on, it's only a little one.
3: Mechanical time. Message repeat. This is your captain speaking, so stop whatever you're doing and pay attention! First! First of all, I see from our instruments that we have a couple of hitchhikers aboard our ship. Hello, wherever you are, I just want to make it totally clear that you are not at all welcome. I worked hard to get where I am today, and I didn't become captain of a Vogon construction ship simply so that I could turn it into a taxi service for degenerate freeloaders. I have sent out a search party, and as soon as they find you, I will put you off the ship. If you're very lucky, I might read you some of my poetry first. Secondly, we are about to jump into hyperspace for the journey to Barnard Star. On arrival, we will stay in dock for a 72-hour refit, and no one's to leave the ship during that time. I repeat, all planet leave is cancelled. I've just had an unhappy love affair, so I don't see why anyone else should have a good time. Message ends.
1: Charming, these Vogons. I wish I had a daughter so I could forbid her to marry one.
4: You wouldn't need to. They've got as much sex appeal as a road accident. And you better be prepared for the jump into hyperspace. It's unpleasantly like being drunk.
1: Well, what's so unpleasant about being drunk?
4: You ask a glass of water.
1: Ford?
4: Yes?
1: What's this fish doing in my ear?
4: Translating for you. Look under Babel Fish in the book.
5: What's happening?
6: We're going to hyperspace.
7: I'll never be called again.
2: The Babel fish is small, yellow, leech-like, and probably the oddest thing in the universe. It feeds on brainwave energy, absorbing all unconscious frequencies and then excreting telepathically a matrix formed from the conscious frequencies and nerve signals picked up from the speech centers of the brain. The practical upshot of which is that if you stick one in your ear, you can instantly understand anything said to you in any form of language. The speech you hear decodes the brainwave matrix. Now, it is such a bizarrely improbable coincidence that anything so mind-bogglingly useful could evolve purely by chance that some thinkers have chosen to see it as a final clinching proof of the non-existence of God. The argument goes something like this. I refuse to prove that I exist, says God. For proof denies faith, and without faith I'm nothing. But, said man, the Babel fish is a dead giveaway, isn't it? It proves you exist, and so therefore you don't. QED. Oh dear, says God, I hadn't thought of that, and promptly vanishes in a puff of logic. Oh, that was easy, says man, and for an encore he proves that black is white and gets killed on the next zebra crossing. Most leading theologians claim that this argument is a load of dingo's kidneys, but that didn't stop Ulan Khalufid making a small fortune when he used it as the central theme of his best-selling book, Well, That About Wraps It Up for God. Meanwhile, the poor Babel fish, by effectively removing all barriers to communication between different cultures and races, has caused more and bloodier wars than anything else in the history of creation.
1: What an extraordinary book.
4: Help me write the new edition.
1: No, I want to go back to Earth again, I'm afraid, or its nearest equivalent.
4: You're turning down 100 billion new worlds to explore.
1: Did you get much useful material on Earth?
4: I was able to extend the entry, yes.
1: Now, let's see what it says in this edition, then.
4: Okay.
1: Let's see. E. Earth. Tap out the code. There's the page. It doesn't seem to have an entry.
4: Yes, it does. See, right there at the bottom of the screen, just under Eccentrica Galumbitz, the triple-breasted whore of Eroticon 6.
1: What, there? Oh, yes.
2: Harmless.
1: Harmless? Is that all it's got to say? One word? Harmless? What the hell's that supposed to mean?
4: Well, there are 100 billion stars in the galaxy and a limited amount of space in the book. And no one knew much about the Earth, of course.
1: Well, I hope you've managed to rectify that a little.
4: Yes, I transmitted a new entry off to the editor. He had to trim it a bit, but it's still an improvement.
1: What does it say now?
4: Mostly harmless.
1: Mostly harmless?
4: Well, that's the way it is. We're on a different scale now.
1: Okay, Ford, I'm with you. I'm bloody well coming with you. Where are we now?
4: Not far from Barnard Star. It's a beautiful place and a sort of hyperspace junction. You can get virtually anywhere from there. That is, assuming that we actually get there.
1: What's that?
4: Well, if we're lucky, it's just the Vogons come to throw us into space.
1: And if we're unlucky?
4: If we're unlucky, the captain might want to read us some of his poetry first.
2: Vogon poetry is, of course, the third worst in the universe. The second worst is that of the Asgoths of Kriya. During a recitation by their poet master Grunthus the Flatulent of his poem
6: ode to a small lump of green putty I found in my armpit one midsummer morning, four of his audience died of internal hemorrhaging, and the president of the Mid-Galactic Arts Nobbling Council survived by gnawing one of his own legs off. Granthos is reported to have been disappointed by the poem's reception and was about to embark on a reading of his 12-book epic entitled My Favorite Bathtime Gurgles when his own major intestine, in a desperate attempt to save humanity, leapt straight up through his neck and throttled his brain. The very worst poetry of all perished along with its creator, Paul Neil Milne Johnston of Redbridge, in the destruction of the planet Earth. Vogon poetry is mild by comparison, and when the Vogon captain began to read, it provoked this reaction from Ford Prefect. And this from Arthur Dent.
3: Friend Grunt Bugley, thy micturations are to me as plurdled rabble-brotches in a lurking...

0: see if I don't. So, Earthlings, I present you with a simple choice. I was going to throw you straight out into the empty blackness of space to die horribly and slowly. But there is one way, one simple way, in which you may save yourselves. Now think very carefully. If you hold your very lives in your hands. Now choose! Either die into the vacuum of space, or... Tell me how good you thought my poem was.
1: Will our heroes survive this terrible ordeal? Can they win through with their integrity unscathed? Can they escape without completely compromising their honor and artistic judgment? Tune in next week for the next exciting installment of The Hitchhiker's Guide to the Galaxy. In that episode of The Hitchhiker's Guide to the Galaxy, Peter Jones starred as the Book, Simon Jones was Arthur Dent, and Jeffrey McGiven, Ford Prefect. Bill Wallace was Prosser and the Fogon Captain, with Joe Kendall as Lady Cynthia Fitzmelton and David Goodison as the Barman. The programme was written by Douglas Adams and produced by Simon Brett, with the assistance of Paddy Kingsland at the Radiophonic Workshop and a small furry creature from the

0: liked it, really. The imagery was really particularly effective in the metaphysical part.
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2: The Hitchhiker's Guide to the Galaxy by Douglas Adams. Starring Peter Jones as The Book.

0: Far out in the uncharted backwaters of the unfashionable end of the western spiral arm of the galaxy lies a small, unregarded yellow sun. Orbiting this at a distance of roughly 90 million miles is an utterly insignificant little blue-green planet whose ape-descended life forms are so amazingly primitive that they still think digital watches are a pretty neat idea. This planet has, or had, a problem, which was this. Most of the people living on it were unhappy for pretty much of the time. Many solutions were suggested for this problem, but most of these were largely concerned with the movements of small green pieces of paper, which is odd because, on the whole, it wasn't the small green pieces of paper that were unhappy. And so the problem remained, and lots of the people were mean, and most of them were miserable, even the ones with digital watches. Many were increasingly of the opinion that they'd all made a big mistake in coming down from the trees in the first place. And some said that even the trees had been a bad move and that no one should ever have left the oceans. And then one day, nearly 2,000 years after one man had been nailed to a tree for saying how great it would be to be nice to people for a change, a girl, sitting on her own in a small cafe in Rickmansworth, suddenly realized what it was that had been going wrong all this time, and she finally knew how the world could be made a good and happy place. This time, it was right, it would work, and no one would have to get nailed to anything. Sadly, however, before she could get to a phone to tell anyone, the Earth was unexpectedly demolished to make way for a new hyperspace bypass, and so the idea was lost forever. Meanwhile, Arthur Dent has escaped from the Earth in the company of a friend of his, who has unexpectedly turned out to be from a small planet somewhere in the vicinity of Betelgeuse. His name is Ford Prefect, for reasons which are unlikely to become clear again at the moment, and they are both in dead trouble with the captain of a Vogon spaceship.
1: Sir, Earthlings, I present you with a simple choice. Think carefully, for you hold your very lives in your hands. Now choose. Either die in the vacuum of space, or... Tell me how good you thought my poem was.
2: I liked it.
1: Good.
3: Oh, yes, I thought that some of the metaphysical imagery was particularly effective.
1: Yes?
3: Oh, and, interesting rhythmic devices, too, which seem to counterpoint the,
2: Counterpoint the surrealism of the underlying metaphor of the,
3: Humanity of the,
2: Vagonity.
3: What?
2: Vagonity.
3: Vagonity, sorry. Of the poet's compassionate soul, which contrives through the medium of the verse structure to sublimate this, transcend that, and come to terms with the fundamental dichotomies of the other, and one is left with a profound and vivid insight into...
2: Into whatever it was the poem was about.
1: Ah!
2: Well done, Arthur. That was very good.
1: Sir,

0: Well, I mean, yes.
1: Yes.
2: Don't we all, deep down, you know?
3: Well, you're completely wrong. I just write poetry to throw my mean, callous, heartless exterior into sharp relief. I'm going to throw you off the ship anyway. Good! Take the prisoner's number 3 airlock and throw him back.
4: You can't throw us off into deep space. We're trying to write a book.
5: I don't want to die now. I've still got a headache. I don't want to go to heaven with a headache. I'd be all cross and wouldn't enjoy it.
4: Oh, you can't do this!
3: Why not, you puny creature?
4: Oh, why not? Why not? Doesn't have to be a reason for everything. Why don't you just let us go on a mad impulse? Go on, live a little. Surprise yourself.
3: Counterpoint the surrealism of the underlying metaphor. Death's too good for them.
5: Oh! Let go of me, you brute!
4: Don't you worry. I'll think of something.
3: Resistance is useless!
5: I woke up this morning and thought I'd have a nice, relaxed day. What? Do a bit of reading, brush the dog.
4: I know.
5: It's now just after 4 in the afternoon and I'm already being thrown out of an alien spaceship 5 light years from the smoking remains of the Earth.
4: All right, just stop panicking!
5: Who said anything about panicking? This is still just a culture shock.
4: Arthur, you're getting hysterical. Shut up!
3: Resistance is useless!
4: You can shut up as well.
3: Resistance is useless! No,
4: give it a rest. Do you really enjoy this sort of thing?
3: Resistance is... What do you mean?
4: I mean, does it give you a full, satisfying life? Stomping around, shouting, pushing people out of spaceships?
3: Well, they are so good.
4: They have to be.
3: But now you come to mention it, I suppose most of the actual minutes are pretty lousy. Except some of the shouting I quite like. Resistance!
4: Yeah, sure, yes, you're good at that, I can tell. But if it's mostly lousy, then why do you do it? What is it? The girls? The leather? The machismo?
3: I don't know. I think I just sort of do it, really.
4: There, Arthur, you think you've got problems.
5: Yes, this guy's still half-throttling me.
4: Yeah, but try and understand his problem.
3: Right, so... what's the alternative?
4: Well, stop doing it, of course.
3: Well, doesn't sound that great to me.
4: Well, wait a minute. That's just the start. There's more to it than that, you see.
3: I think if it's all the same to you, I'd better just get you both shoved into this airlock and then go get on with some other bits of shouting I've got to do.
4: I mean, come on. I mean, now look.
3: Thanks for taking an interest. Bye now.
5: Don't do it.
4: No, listen. There's a whole world you don't know anything about. I mean, here, how about this? Da-da-da-dum. I mean, doesn't that stir anything in you?
3: Bye. I'll mention what you said to my aunt.
4: Potentially bright lad, I thought.
5: We're trapped now, aren't we?
4: Yes, we're trapped.
5: Well, didn't you think of anything?
4: Oh, yes.
5: Yes?
4: But unfortunately, it rather involved being on the other side of the airtight hatchway they've just sealed behind us.
5: So what happens next?
4: The hatchway in front of us will open automatically in a moment, and we'll shoot out into deep space and asphyxiate in about 30 seconds.
5: So this is it? We're going to die?
4: Yes. Except, no. Wait a minute. What's this switch?
5: What? Where?
4: No, I was only fooling. We are going to die after all.
5: You know, it's at times like this when I'm trapped in a Vogon airlock with a man from Beetlejuice and about to die of asphyxiation in deep space that I really wish I'd listened to what my mother told me when I was young.
4: Why? What did she tell you?
5: I don't know. I didn't listen.
4: Terrific.

0: Hitchhiker's Guide to the Galaxy is a truly remarkable book. The introduction starts like this. Space, it says, is big, really big. You just won't believe how vastly, hugely, mind-bogglingly big it is. I mean, you may think it's a long way down the street to the chemist, but that's just peanuts to space. Listen. And so on. After a while, the style settles down a bit, and it starts telling you things you actually need to know, like the fact that the fabulously beautiful planet Bethsilemen is now so worried about the cumulative erosion caused by 10 million visiting tourists a year that any net imbalance between the amount you eat and the amount you excrete whilst on the planet is surgically removed from your body weight when you leave. So every time you go to the lavatory there, it's vitally important to get a receipt. In the entry in which it talks about dying of asphyxiation 30 seconds after being thrown out of a spaceship, it goes on to say that what with space being the size it is, the chances of being picked up by another craft within those seconds are 2 to the power of 267,709 to 1 against, which, by a staggering coincidence, was also the telephone number of an Islington flat where Arthur once went to a very good party and met a very nice girl whom he entirely failed to get off with. Though the planet Earth, the Islington flat and the telephone have all now been demolished, it is comforting to reflect that they are in some small way commemorated by the fact that 29 seconds later, Ford and Arthur were in fact rescued.
1: There you are. I told you. I'd think of something.
2: Oh, sure.
1: Bright idea of mine to find a passing spaceship and get rescued by.
2: Oh, come on. The chances against it were astronomical.
1: Don't knock it. It worked. Now, where are we?
2: Well, I hardly like to say this, but it looks like the seafront at Southend.
1: God, I'm relieved to hear you say that.
2: Why?
1: Because I thought I must be going mad.
2: Perhaps we weren't rescued after all. Perhaps we died.
1: What's that meant to mean?
2: When I was young, I used to have this nightmare about dying. I used to lie awake at night, screaming. All my school friends went to heaven or hell, and I was sent to Southend.
1: Perhaps we'd better ask somebody what's going on. How about that man over there?
2: The one with the five heads crawling up the wall?
1: Yes.
2: Sir, excuse me. Excuse me. You know, if this is Southend, there's something very odd about it.
1: You mean the way the sea stays steady as a rock and the buildings keep washing up and down? Yes, I thought that was odd.
3: 2 to the power of 100,000 to 1 against and falling.
2: What was that?
1: It sounds like a measurement of probability. Hey, that couldn't mean... No.
2: What?
1: I'm not sure, but it means we definitely are on some kind of spaceship.
4: Southend seems to be melting away. Spars are swirling. A dust bowl. Snow. My legs are drifting off into the sunset. Hell, my left arm's come off too. How am I going to operate my digital watch now? Ford, you're turning into a penguin. Stop it.
3: 2 to the power of 75,000 to 1 against and falling.
5: Hey, who are you? Where are you? What's going on? And is there any way of stopping it?
3: Please relax. You are perfectly safe.
5: That's not the point. The point is that I am now a perfectly safe penguin, and my colleague here is rapidly running out of limbs.
2: It's all right, they've got them back now.
3: 2 to the power of 50,000 to 1 against and falling.
6: Admittedly, they're longer than I usually like them, but...
5: Isn't there anything you feel you ought to be telling us?
3: Welcome to the Starship Heart of Gold. Please do not be alarmed by anything you see or hear around you. You are bound to feel some initial ill effects, as you've been rescued from certain death at an improbability level of 2 to the power of 267,709 to 1 against, possibly much higher. We are now cruising at a level of 2 to the power of 25,000 to 1 against and falling, and we will be restoring normality as soon as we are sure what is normal anyway. Thank you. 2 to the power of 20,000 to 1 against and falling.
1: Arthur, this is fantastic! We've been picked up by a ship with the new infinite improbability drive. This is really incredible, Arthur! What's happening?
2: Ford, there's an infinite number of monkeys outside who want to talk to us about this script for Hamlet they've worked out.
1: Now,
0: The infinite improbability drive is a wonderful new method of crossing interstellar distances in a few seconds without all that tedious mucking about in hyperspace. The principle of generating small amounts of finite improbability by simply hooking the logic circuits of a Bumbleweenie 57 submeson brain to an atomic vector plotter suspended in a strong Brownian motion producer, say a nice hot cup of tea, were of course well understood, and such generators were often used to break the ice at parties by making all the molecules in the hostess's undergarments simultaneously leap one foot to the left, in accordance with the theory of indeterminacy. Many respectable physicists said that they weren't going to stand for that sort of thing, partly because it was a debasement of science, but mostly because they didn't get invited to those sort of parties. Another thing they couldn't stand was the perpetual failure they encountered in trying to construct a machine which could generate the infinite improbability field needed to flip a spaceship between the furthest stars, and in the end, they grumpily announced that such a machine was virtually impossible. Then, one day, a student who had been left to sweep up the lab after a particularly unsuccessful party found himself reasoning this way. If such a machine is a virtual impossibility, then it must logically be a finite improbability. So all I have to do in order to make one is to work out exactly how improbable it is, then feed that figure into the finite improbability generator, give it a fresh cup of really hot tea, and then turn it on. He did this and was rather startled to discover that he'd managed to create the long-sought-after infinite improbability generator out of thin air. It startled him even more when, just after he was awarded the Galactic Institute's prize for extreme cleverness, he got lynched by a rampaging mob of respectable physicists who had finally realized that the one thing they really couldn't stand was a smartass.
3: 5-1 against him falling, 4-1 against him falling, 3-1, 2-1, probability factor of 1-1, we have normality. I repeat, we have normality. Anything you still can't cope with is therefore your own problem. Please relax. You will be sent for soon.
7: Who are they, Trillian?
3: Oh, just a couple of guys we picked up in open space. Sector ZZ9, plural Z Alpha.
7: Yeah. Well, that's a very sweet thought, Trillian, but do you really think it's wise under the circumstances? Mm-hmm. I mean, here we are, on the run and everything. We've got the police of half the galaxy after us, and we stopped to pick up hitchhikers. Okay, so 10 out of 10 for style, but minus several million for good thinking, okay?
3: Zaphod, they were floating unprotected in open space. You didn't want them to die, did you?
7: Well, not as such, no, but...
3: Anyway, I didn't pick them up. The ship did it all by itself.
7: What?
3: Whilst we were in improbability drive.
7: That's incredible.
3: No, just very, very improbable. Look, don't worry about the aliens. They're just a couple of guys, I expect. I'll send the robot down to check them out. Hey, Marvin!
8: I think you ought to know I'm feeling very depressed.
7: God.
3: Well, here's something to occupy you and keep your mind off things.
8: It won't work. I have an exceptionally large mind.
3: Marvin...
8: All right, what do you want me to do?
3: Go down to number 2 entry bay and bring the 2 aliens up here under surveillance.
8: Just that?
3: Yes.
8: I won't enjoy it.
7: She's not asking you to enjoy it. Just do it, will you?
8: All right, I'll do it.
7: Good, great. Thank you.
8: I'm not getting you down at all, am I?
3: No, Marvin. That's just fine, really.
8: I wouldn't like to think I was getting you down.
3: No, don't worry about that. You just act as comes naturally and everything will be fine.
8: You're sure you don't mind?
7: No, it's all just part of life.
8: Life? Don't talk to me about life.
3: I don't think I can stand that robot much longer, Zaphod.
0: The Encyclopedia Galactica defines a robot as a mechanical apparatus designed to do the work of a man. 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

0: that fell through a time warp from 1,000 years in the future defined the marketing division of the Sirius Cybernetics Corporation as a bunch of mindless jerks who were the first against the wall when the revolution came.
1: I think this ship is brand new, Arthur.
2: How can you tell? Have you got some exotic device for measuring the age of metal?
1: No, I just found this sales brochure lying on the floor. The universe can be yours. Ah, and look, I was right. Sensational new breakthrough in improbability physics. As the ship's drive reaches infinite improbability, it passes through every conceivable point in every conceivable universe almost simultaneously. 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Be the envy of other major governments. This is big league stuff.
2: It looks a hell of a lot better than that dingy Vogon ship. This is my idea of a spaceship. All gleaming white, flashing lights, everything. What happens if I press this button?
1: I wouldn't. What happened?
2: A sign lit up saying, please do not press this button again.
1: They make a big thing of the ship's cybernetics. 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
2: GPP? What's that?
1: It says genuine people personalities.
2: Sounds ghastly.
3: It is.
2: What?
3: Ghastly. It all is. Absolutely ghastly. Just don't even talk about it. Look at this door. All the doors in this spacecraft have a cheerful and sunny disposition. It is their pleasure to open for you and their satisfaction to close again with the knowledge of a job well done. Hateful, isn't it? Come on. I've been ordered to take you up to the bridge. Here I am, brain the size of a planet, and they tell me to take you up to the bridge. Call that job satisfaction, because I don't.
1: Excuse me, which government owns this ship?
3: You watch this door. It's about to open again. I can tell by the intolerable air of smugness it suddenly generates. Come on. Thank you, the marketing division of the Sirius Cybernetics Corporation.
4: You're welcome.
3: Let's build robots with genuine people personalities, they said. So they tried it out with me. I'm a personality prototype. You can tell, can't you? I hate that door. I'm not getting you down, am I?
1: Which government owns this ship?
3: No government owns it. It's been stolen.
1: Stolen?
3: Stolen?
1: Who by?
3: Zaphod Beeblebrox.
1: Zaphod Beeblebrox?
3: Sorry, did I say something wrong? Pardon me for breathing, which I never do anyway, so I don't know why I bothered to say it. Oh, God, I'm so depressed. Here's another of those self-satisfied doors. Life. Don't talk to me about life.
2: Yep. No one even mentioned it.
1: Really? Zaphod Beeblebrox.
5: And news reports brought to you here on the Sub-Ether Waveband, broadcasting around the galaxy around the clock. And we'll be saying a big hello to all intelligent life forms everywhere. And to everyone else out there, the secret is to bang the rocks together, guys. And of course, the big news story tonight is the sensational theft of the new improbability drive prototype ship by none other than Zaphod Beeblebrox. And the question everyone's asking is, has the big Z finally flipped? Beeblebrox, the man who invented the pangalactic gargle blaster, ex-confidence trickster, part-time galactic president, once described by Eccentrica Columbitz as the best bang since the big one, and recently voted the worst-dressed sentient being in the universe for the seventh time running. Has he got an answer this time? We asked his private brain care specialist, Gag Helfand.
6: Well, look, Zaphod's just this guy, you know?
7: What do you turn it off for, Trillian?
8: Zaphod, I've just thought of something.
7: Yeah?
8: We picked those couple of guys up in... Zaphod, please take your hand off me. And the other one. Thank you. And the other one.
7: I grew that one specially for you, Trillian, you know that? Took me 6 months, but it was worth every minute.
8: We picked them up in sector ZZ9, plural Z Alpha. Doesn't that mean anything to you?
7: On the whole, no.
8: Well, it's where you originally picked me up. Let me show it to you on the screen. Right there.
7: Hey, right. I don't believe it. How the hell did we come to be there?
8: Improbability drive. We pass through every point in the universe. You know that.
7: Yeah, but picking them up there is just too strange a coincidence. Mm. I want to work this out. Computer?
9: Hi there. I want you to know that whatever your problem, I am here to help you.

0: out.
1: Look, I think I'll just use a piece of paper.
0: Sure thing. I understand. If you ever need...
1: Shut up.
0: Okay, okay.
1: Trillium, listen. Mm-hmm. The ship picked them up all by itself, right?
2: Right.
1: Right. So, that already gives us a high improbability factor. Mm-hmm. It picked them up in that particular space sector, which gives us another high improbability factor. Mm-hmm. Plus, they were not wearing spacesuits, so we picked them up during a crucial 30-second period.
2: I've got a note for that factor here.
1: Put it all together, and we have a total improbability of... Yeah, well, it's pretty vast, but it's not infinite. At what point did we actually pick them up?
2: At infinite improbability level.
1: Which leaves us a very large improbability gap still to be filled. Look... They're on the way up here now, aren't they? Mm-hmm. With that bloody robot. Can we pick them up on any monitor cameras?
2: I should think so.
3: And then, of course, I've got this terrible pain in all the diodes down my left side.
4: Is that so?
3: Oh, yes. I mean, I've asked for them to be replaced, but no one ever listens.
4: I can imagine.
2: Oh, God, I don't believe it.
5: Well, well, well. Zaphod Beeblebrox.
1: I don't believe it. This is just too amazing. Look, Trillin, I'll just handle this. Is there anything wrong?
2: I think I'll just wait in the cabin. I'll be back in a minute.
1: Oh, this is going to be great. I'm going to be so unbelievably cool about it, it would flummox a vegan snow lizard. This is terrific. What real cool. Several million points out of 10 for style.
2: Well, you enjoy yourself, Zaphod. I don't see what's so great myself. I'll go and listen for the police on the sub-ether wave band.
1: Right. Which is the most nonchalant chair to be discovered working at? Yeah. Okay.
6: Glad to be of service.
3: I suppose you'll want to see the alien now. Do you want me to sit in a corner and rust, or just fall apart where I'm standing?
1: Show them in, please, Marvin. Ford, hi. How are you? Glad you could drop in.
5: Zaphod, great to see you. You're looking well. The extra arm suits you. Nice ship you've stolen.
7: You mean you know this guy?
5: Know him? Oh, Zaphod, this is a friend of mine, Arthur Dent. I saved him when his planet blew up.
1: Oh, sure. Hi, Arthur. Glad you could make it.
5: And Arthur, this is my...
7: We've met.
5: What?
1: Oh, have we?
5: Hey, what do you mean you've met? This is Zaphod Beeblebrox from Beetlejuice 5, you know, not bloody Martin Smith from Croydon.
7: I don't care. We've met, haven't we, Zaphod? Or should I say, Phil?
5: What?
1: You'll have to remind me. I have a terrible memory for species.
7: It was at a party.
1: I rather doubt it.
5: Cool it, will you, Arthur?
7: A party 6 months ago. On Earth. England. London. Islington.
1: Oh, that party.
5: Zaphod, you don't mean to say you've been on that miserable little planet as well?
1: No, of course not. Well, I may have just dropped in briefly on my way somewhere.
5: What is all this, Arthur?
7: At this party, there was a girl. I'd had my eye on her for weeks. Beautiful, charming, devastatingly intelligent. Everything I'd been saving myself up for. And just when I'd finally managed to get her for myself for a few tender moments, this friend of yours barges up and says, "Hey, doll, is this guy boring you? Come and talk to me. I'm from a different planet." I never saw her again.
5: Zaphod?
7: Yes, he only had the two arms and the one head, and he called himself Phil, but...
2: But you must admit that he did actually turn out to be from a different planet, Arthur.
7: Good God, it's her! Tricia McMillan, what are you doing here?
2: Same as you, Arthur. I hitched a ride. After all, with a degree in maths and another in astrophysics, it was either that or back to the Dole queue on Monday. Oh, I'm sorry I missed that Wednesday lunch date, but I was in a black hole all morning.
1: Oh, God. Ford, this is Trillian. Hi. Trillian, this is my semi-cousin Ford, who shares three of the same mothers as me. Hi. Trillian, is this sort of thing going to happen every time we use the infinite improbability drive?
2: Very probably, I'm afraid.
1: Zaphod Beeblebrox, this is a very large drink. Hi.
8: Will our heroes be able to enjoy a nice relaxed evening at last? How will they cope with their new social roles? Will they survive the deadly missile attack, which is launched on them 3 minutes into the next episode? Find out in next week's exciting installment of The Hitchhiker's Guide to the Galaxy.
9: In that episode of The Hitchhiker's Guide to the Galaxy, Peter Jones was the book. Simon Jones played Arthur Dent, and Jeffrey McGiven, Ford Prefect. Stephen Moore was Marvin, Markwing Davy, Zaphod Beeblebrox, Susan Sheridan, Trillian, Bill Wallace, the Vogon Captain, and David Tate, the Vogon Guard and Computer. The programme was written by Douglas Adams and produced by Jeffrey Perkins with the assistance of the BBC Radiophonic Workshop. And it'll be repeated through a time warp on the Home Service in 1951.

0: This is Eddie, your shipboard computer. And I just want to mention here that we are now moving into orbit around the legendary planet of Magrathea. Sorry to interrupt your social evening. Have a good time.
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0: far back in the mists of ancient time, in the great and glorious days of the former Galactic Empire, life was wild, rich, and on the whole tax-free. 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And all dared to brave unknown terrors, to do mighty deeds, to boldly split infinitives that no man had split before. And thus was the Empire forged. Many men, of course, became extremely rich. But this was perfectly natural and nothing to be ashamed of, because no one was really poor, at least no one worth speaking of. And for these extremely rich merchants, life eventually became rather dull, and it seemed that none of the worlds they settled on was entirely satisfactory. Either the climate wasn't quite right in the later part of the afternoon, or the day was half an hour too long, or the sea was just the wrong shade of pink. And thus were created the conditions for a staggering new form of industry, custom-made luxury planet building. The home of this industry was the planet Magrathea, where vast hyperspatial engineering works were constructed to suck matter through white holes in space and form it into dream planets, lovingly made to meet the exacting standards that the galaxy's richest men had naturally come to expect. And so successful was this venture that very soon Magrathea itself soon became the richest planet of all time, and the rest of the galaxy was reduced to abject poverty. And so the system broke down. The Empire collapsed, and a long, sullen silence settled over the galaxy, disturbed only by the pen scratchings of scholars as they labored into the night over smug little treatises on the value of a planned political economy. Magrathea itself disappeared, and its memory soon passed into the obscurity of legend. In these enlightened days, of course, no one believes a word of it.
1: I'm sorry, Zaphod, I just don't believe a word of it.
2: Listen to me, Ford, I've found it. I swear I've found it.
1: Look, Magrathea is a myth, a fairy story. It's what parents tell their kids about at night if they want them to grow up to become economists, and
2: we are currently in orbit around it.
1: Zaphod, I can't help what you may personally

0: thank you.
1: I can even work out your personality problems to 10 decimal places if it'll help.
2: Faithford, we should have dawn coming up at any minute now on the planet, whatever it turns out to be.
3: Okay. Let's just take a look at it. Computer?
1: Hi there, what can I do
3: for you? Just shut up and give us external vision on the monitors.
4: Trillium.
2: Yes, Arthur.
4: I feel I may be missing the point of something.
2: Well, it's just that Magrathea is supposed to be this legendary planet from way back, which no one seriously believes in. A bit like Atlantis, really. Except the legends say the Magratheans used to manufacture planets.
0: No, I'm sorry, Seyfon. It looks very pretty on the screen, but I refuse to believe it's Magrathea.
4: The suspense is killing me. Is there any tea on this spaceship?
5: Stress and nervous tension are now serious social problems in all parts of the galaxy. And it is in order that this situation should not be exacerbated that the following facts will now be revealed in advance. The planet in question is, in fact, Magrathea. The deadly missile attack shortly to be launched by an ancient and automatic defense system will merely result in the bruising of someone's upper arm and the untimely creation and sudden demise of an innocent sperm whale and a bowl of petunias. In order that some sense of mystery should still be preserved, no revelation will yet be made concerning whose upper arm has been bruised. This fact may safely be made the subject of suspense, since it is of no significance whatsoever. None of this, of course, is known to the crew of the starship Heart of Gold.
0: Well, even supposing it is Magrathea.
3: It is.
0: Which it isn't. What do you want with it anyway?
3: Oh, the usual. Fame, money, you know.
0: But it just looks like a dead planet.
6: Greetings.
3: Computer?
1: Hi there.
3: What is it?
1: Oh, just some 5-million-year-old tape recording that's being broadcast at us.
6: This is a recorded announcement, as I'm afraid we're all out at the moment. The Commercial Council of Magrathea thanks you for your esteemed visit.
3: Magrathea?
0: Okay.
6: But regrets that the entire planet is temporarily closed for business. Thank you. If you would like to leave your name and the address of the planet where you could be contacted, kindly speak when you hear the tone.
2: They want to get rid of us. What do we do?
3: It's just a recording. Keep going. Got that computer?
1: I got it.
6: We would like to assure you that as soon as our business is resumed, announcements will be made in all fashionable magazines and color supplements, and clients will once again be able to select from all that's best in contemporary geography. Meanwhile, we thank our clients for their kind interest and would ask them to leave now.
7: Well, I suppose we'd better be going then, hadn't we?
3: Shh, there's absolutely nothing to be worried about.
7: Then why is everyone so tense?
3: They're just interested. We keep going.
6: It is most gratifying that your enthusiasm for our planet continues unabated, and so we would like to assure you that the guided missiles currently converging with your ship are part of a special service we extend to all of our most enthusiastic clients. That the fully armed nuclear warheads are, of course, merely a courtesy detail. We look forward to your custom in future lives. Thank you.
7: If that's their sales pitch, what must it be like in the complaints department?
3: Hey, this is terrific. It means we really must be onto something if they're trying to kill us.
7: Terrific?
2: You mean there is someone down there after all?
3: No, the whole defense system must be automatic, but the question is why?
7: What are we going to do?
3: Just keep cool.
7: Is that all?
3: No, we're also going to take evasive action. Computer, what evasive action can we take?
1: None, I'm afraid, guys.
3: Or something.
1: There seems to be something jamming my guidance systems. Impact minus 40 seconds. Oops, sorry, I didn't mean to do that. Please call me Eddie if it'll help you relax.
3: Right. Look, we've got to get manual control of this ship.
2: Can you fly her?
3: No, can you?
2: No.
3: Forward?
8: No.
3: Fine, we'll do it together.
7: I can't either.
3: Yeah, I guess that. Computer, I want a full manual control now.
1: You got it. Good luck, guys. Impact minus 30 seconds.
3: Okay, forward. Full retro thrust and 10 degrees starboard.
2: We're veering too fast.
9: Can't hold her. She's going into a spin.
3: Die.
5: It is, of course, more or less at this point that one of our heroes sustains a slight bruise to the upper arm. This should be emphasized because, as has already been revealed, they escape otherwise completely unharmed, and the deadly nuclear missiles do not eventually hit the ship. Our hero's safety is absolutely assured.
1: Impact minus 25 seconds, guys!
7: The rockets are still homing in. You can't shake them. We're going to die.
1: When you walk through
3: shut that bloody computer up!
1: Impact minus 15 seconds!
7: Why doesn't anyone turn on his improbability drive thing?
2: Don't be silly. You can't do that.
7: Why not? There's nothing to lose at this stage.
2: Does anyone know why Arthur can't turn on the improbability drive?

0: What the hell happened?
1: Well, I was just saying, there's this improbability drive switch here, you see, and I just...
0: Where are we, Trillian?
2: Exactly where we were, I think.
0: Then what happened to the missiles?
2: Well, according to this screen, they've just turned into a bowl of petunias and a very surprised-looking whale.
3: At an improbability factor of 8,767,128 to 1 again.
0: Did you think of that, Earthman?
1: Well, all I did was...
0: That's very good thinking, you know, that you just saved our lives.
1: Oh, it was nothing, really.
0: Oh, was it? Oh, well, forget it, then. Okay, computer, take us into land.
1: Well, I say it was nothing. I mean, obviously, it was something. I was just trying to say it's not worth making too much of a fuss about. I mean, just saving everybody's life.
4: Another thing that no one made too much fuss about was the fact that against all probability, a sperm whale had suddenly been called into existence some miles above the surface of an alien planet. And since this is not a naturally tenable position for a whale, this innocent creature had very little time to come to terms with its identity as a whale before it had to come to terms with suddenly not being a whale anymore. This is what it thought as it fell.
5: Ah, what's happening? Excuse me, who am I? Hello? Why am I here? What's my purpose in life? What do I mean by who am I?
6: Now calm down, get a grip now. Oh, this is an interesting sensation.
5: What is it? It's a sort of yawning, tingling sensation in my... Well, I suppose I better start finding names for things if I want to make any headway in what, for the sake of what I shall call an argument, I shall call the world. So, let's call it my... stomach! So, a yawning, tingling sensation in my stomach. Good. Whoa, it's getting quite strong. And hey, what about this whistling, roaring sound going past what I'm suddenly going to call my head? That can be wind. Is that a good name? Well, it'll do. Perhaps I can find a better name for it later when I find out what it's for, because there certainly seems to be a hell of a lot of it. Hey, what's this thing? This, let's call it, tail. Yeah, tail. Hey, I can really thrash him out pretty good, can't I? Wow! Wow! Hey! Doesn't seem to achieve much, but I'll probably find out what it's for later on. Now, have I built up any coherent picture of things yet? No. Oh, well, hey, this is really exciting. So much to find out about, so much to look forward to. I'm quite dizzy with anticipation. Or is it the wind? Hey, there really is a lot of that now, isn't there? And wow, what's this thing coming towards me very fast? Very, very fast. So big and flat and wide. It needs a big, wide-sounding sort of word like round. Ground! That's it. Ground! I wonder if it'll be friends with me.
4: Curiously enough, the only thing that went through the mind of the bowl of petunias as it fell was, oh no, not again. Many people have speculated that if we knew exactly why the bowl of petunias had thought that, we would know a lot more about the nature of the universe than we do now. Similarly, a lot of people might have found life a great deal less puzzling if it had been generally realized that human beings were only the third most intelligent life forms on the planet Earth, instead of, as was generally thought by most independent observers, the second. The significance of this fact will become clear to Arthur Dent some 4 hours and 37 minutes after the starship has landed on the planet Magrathea, or 4 hours and 32 minutes after Trillian says, "Are we taking this robot?
2: Are we taking this robot?"
7: Don't feel you have to take any notice of me, please.
0: Oh, Marvin, the paranoid android. Yeah, we'll take him. How you doing, Metal Man?
7: Oh, fine.
0: Good.
7: If you happen to like being me, which personally I don't.
0: Terrific. Okay, everybody, let's go.
8: Good afternoon, boys.
2: What's that?
0: Oh, that's just the computer. I discovered it had an emergency backup personality, so I plugged it in. Can't be worse, can it?
8: Now, this is going to be your first day on a strange planet, so I want you all wrapped up snug and warm and no playing with any naughty bug-eyed monsters.
2: Can't be worse.
0: I think you'd be better off with a slide rule.
8: Right, who said that?
0: Will you open up this exit hatch, please, computer?
8: Not until whoever said that opens up.
0: Oh,
2: oh
0: no.
8: Come on!
0: Computer!
8: I'm waiting, I
0: computer. If you don't open that exit hatch pretty damn pronto, I might find a very large axe to reprogram you with, okay?

0: light years from home.
1: And yet such a dump, though.
2: Yeah, stark, dreary, and spattered with whale meat.
3: Hey, from this ridge you can see the remains of an ancient city.
2: What's it like?
4: Well, it's a bit of a dump.
5: Ford, you realize that robot can hum like Pink Floyd.
3: But hey, but I found what I was after. A passageway leading down into the interior of the planet.
2: Yeah?
3: And that's where we have to go. Where no organic life form has trod these 5 million years. Into the very depths of time itself. Can it, Marvin?
6: Well, come on, if we're going.
3: Right. Hey, Earthman.
2: Arthur.
3: Could you sort of keep the robot with you and guard this end of the passageway, okay?
7: Guard? What from? You just said there's no one here.
3: Yeah, well, just for safety, okay?
7: Whose? Yours or mine?
3: Good lad. Okay, here we go.
1: Bye.
6: Bye.
8: Bye. Bye.
7: Well, I hope you all have a really miserable time.
9: Don't worry, they will.
10: Why don't you flip through the book whilst you're waiting?
7: What book?
10: The Hitchhiker's Guide to the Galaxy.
2: Oh, that thing.
11: The Hitchhiker's Guide to the Galaxy is a very unevenly edited book and contains many passages which simply seemed to its editors like a good idea at the time. One of these supposedly relates the experiences of one Vit Vujagig, a quiet young student at the University of Maximegalon who pursued a brilliant academic career studying ancient philology, transformational ethics, and the wave harmonic theory of historical perception. And then, after a night of drinking pan-galactic gargle blasters with Zaphod Beeblebrox, became increasingly obsessed with the problem of what had happened to all the biros he'd bought over the past few years. There followed a long period of painstaking research, during which he visited all the major centers of biro loss throughout the galaxy, and eventually came up with a quaint little theory which quite caught the public imagination at the time. Somewhere in the cosmos, he said, along with all the planets inhabited by humanoids, reptiloids, fishoids, walking treoids, and superintelligent shades of the color blue, there was also a planet entirely given over to biro life forms. And it was to this planet that unattended biros would make their way, slipping quietly through wormholes in space to a world where they knew they could enjoy a uniquely biroid lifestyle, responding to highly biro-orientated stimuli, in fact, leading the biro-equivalent of the good life. And as theories go, this was all very fine and pleasant, until Vit Vujagig suddenly claimed to have found this planet, and to have worked there for a while, driving a limousine for a family of cheap green retractables. Whereupon, he was taken away, locked up, wrote a book, and was finally sent into tax exile, which is the usual fate reserved for those who are determined to make a fool of themselves in public. When one day an expedition was sent to the spatial coordinates that Vujagig had claimed for this planet, they discovered only a small asteroid inhabited by a solitary old man who claimed repeatedly that nothing was true, though he was later discovered to be lying. There did, however, remain the question both of the mysterious 60,000 Altarian dollars paid yearly into his bank account and, of course, of Zaphod Beeblebrox's highly profitable second-hand biro business. Meanwhile, on the surface of Magrathea...
12: Light's falling! Look, robot, the stars are coming out!
9: I know. Wretched, isn't it?
12: But that sunset, I've never seen anything like it in my wildest dreams. The two suns, it was like mountains of fire boiling into space.
9: I've seen it, it's rubbish.
12: We only ever had the one sun at home. I came from a planet called Earth, you know.
9: I know, you keep going on about it, it sounds awful.
12: Oh no, it was a beautiful place.
9: Did it have oceans?
12: Oh yes. Great, wide, rolling blue oceans.
9: Can't bear oceans.
12: Tell me, do you get on well with other robots?
9: Hate them. Where are you going?
12: I think I'll just take a short walk.
9: Don't blame you.
13: Good evening. You choose a cold night to visit our dead planet? My name is not important.
12: You startled me.
13: Do not be alarmed. I will not harm you.
12: But you shot at us. There were missiles.
13: Merely an automatic system. Ancient computers, ranged in the long caves deep in the bowels of the planet, tick away the dark millennia. I think they take the occasional pot shot to relieve the monotony. I'm a great fan of science, you know.
12: Really?
13: Oh, yes. You seem ill at ease.
12: Well, no disrespect, but I gathered you were all dead.
13: Dead? No. We have but slept.
12: Oh, slept?
13: Yes, through the economic recession, you see.
12: What?
13: Well, 5 million years ago, the galactic economy collapsed, and seeing that custom-built planets are something of a luxury commodity, you see, you know we built planets, do you?
12: Yes, I sort of gathered.
13: Fascinating trade. Doing the coastlines was always my favorite. Used to have endless fun doing all the little fiddly bits in fjords. So, anyway, the recession. Yes, we decided to sleep through it.
12: Sleep through it?
13: Yes. Our computers were index-linked to the galactic stock market prices, you see, and they were programmed to revive us when everyone had rebuilt the economy enough to afford our rather expensive services again.
12: Good God, that's a pretty unethical way to behave, isn't it?
13: Is it? I'm sorry, I'm a bit out of touch. Now, you must come with me. Great things are afoot. You must come now, or you will be late.
12: Late? What for?
13: What is your name, human?
12: Dent, Arthur Dent.
13: Late, as in the late Dent, Arthur Dent. It's a sort of threat, you see.
12: Good.
13: Never been terribly good at them myself, but I don't think it'd be terribly effective. Come, we must go. Even now, our race is being revived from its 5 million-year-old slumber.
12: Excuse me, what is your name, by the way?
13: My name? My name is Slarty Bartfast.
12: I beg your pardon.
13: Slarty Bartfast. I said it wasn't important. Come.
11: It is an important and popular fact that things are not always what they seem. For instance, on the planet Earth, man had always assumed that he was more intelligent than dolphins because he had achieved so much. The wheel, New York, wars, and so on. But conversely, the dolphins believed themselves to be more intelligent than man for precisely the same reasons. Curiously enough, the dolphins had long known of the impending demolition of the Earth and had made many attempts to alert mankind to the danger. But most of their communications were interpreted as amusing attempts to punch footballs or whistle for titbits. So they eventually gave up and left the Earth by their own means shortly before the Vogons arrived. The last ever dolphin message was misinterpreted as a surprisingly sophisticated attempt to do a double backward somersault through a hoop whilst whistling the Star-Spangled Banner. In fact, the message was this: so long and thanks for all the fish. In fact, there was only one species on the planet more intelligent than dolphins, and they spend a lot of their time in behavioral research laboratories running round inside wheels and mazes, conducting frighteningly elegant and subtle experiments on man.
13: Earthman, we are now deep in the heart of Magnathia. I should warn you that the chamber we are about to be projected into does not literally exist within our planet. It is simply the gateway into a vast tract of hyperspace. It may disturb you.
12: Oh.
13: It scares the willies out of me. Here we go. Welcome to our factory floor. This is where we make most of our planets, you see. The planet forges of Magrathea. We have been awakened to perform just one extraordinary commission. There, in the distance before us.
12: My God, the Earth.
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11: Arthur Dent, a perfectly ordinary Earthman, was rather surprised when his friend Ford Prefect suddenly revealed himself to be from a small planet somewhere in the vicinity of Betelgeuse, and not from Guildford after all. He was even more surprised when a few minutes later the Earth was unexpectedly demolished to make way for a new hyperspace bypass. But this was as nothing to their joint surprise when they are rescued from certain death by a stolen spaceship manned by Ford's semi-cousin, the infamous Zaphod Beeblebrox, and Trillian, a rather nice astrophysicist Arthur once met at a party in Islington. However, all four of them are soon totally overwhelmed with surprise when they discover that the ancient world of Magrathea, a planet famed in legend for its surprising trade in manufacturing other planets, is not as dead as it was supposed to be. For Zaphod, Ford, and Trillian, surprise is pushed to its very limits when this happens. And when Arthur Dent encounters Slaty Bartfast, the Magrathean coastline designer who won an award for his work on Norway, and learns that the whole history of mankind was run for the benefit of a few white mice anyway, surprise is no longer adequate, and he is forced to resort to astonishment.
12: Mice? What do you mean, mice? I think we must be talking at cross purposes. Mice to me mean the little white furry things with the cheese fixation and women standing screaming on tables in early 60s sitcoms.
4: Earthman, it is sometimes hard to follow your mode of speech. Remember, I have been asleep inside this planet of Magrathea for 5 million years and know little of these early 60s sitcoms of which you speak. These creatures you call mice, you see, are not quite as they appear. They are merely the protrusions into our dimension of vast, hyper-intelligent, pan-dimensional beings. The whole business with the cheese and the squeaking is just a front.
12: A front?
4: Oh, yes, you see, the mice set up the whole Earth business as an epic experiment in behavioral psychology, a 10-million-year program.
12: No, look, you've got it the wrong way round. It was us. We used to do the experiments on them.
4: A 10-million-year program in which your planet Earth and its people formed the matrix of an organic computer. I gather the mice did arrange for you humans to conduct some primitively staged experiments on them, just to check how much you really learned, to give you the odd prod in the right direction, you know, the sort of thing. Suddenly running down the maze the wrong way, eating the wrong bit of cheese, or unexpectedly dropping dead of myxomatosis.
8: Attention, please. Slaty Bartfast with Slaty Bartfast and the visiting Earth creature. Please report immediately to the works reception area. Thank you.
4: However, in the field of management relations, they're absolutely shocking.
12: Really?
4: Yes, well, you see, every time they give me an order, I just want to jump on a table and scream.
12: I can see that would be a problem.
11: There are, of course, many problems connected with life, of which some of the most popular are, why are people born, why do they die, and why do they spend so much of the intervening time wearing digital watches? Many millions of years ago, a race of hyper-intelligent, pan-dimensional beings got so fed up with all the constant bickering about the meaning of life, which used to interrupt their favorite pastime of brocky and ultra cricket, a curious game which involved suddenly hitting people for no readily apparent reason and running away, that they decided to sit down and solve the problem once and for all. And to this end, they built themselves a stupendous supercomputer which was so amazingly intelligent that even before its data banks had been connected up, it had started from first principles with I think, therefore I am, and had got as far as deducing the existence of rice pudding and income tax before anyone managed to turn it off. Could a mere computer solve the problem of life, the universe, and everything? Fortunately for posterity, there exists a tape recording of what transpired when the computer was given this particularly monumental task. Arthur Dent stops off in Slaty Bartfast's study to hear it.
14: Archive material of Magrathea.
15: What is this great task for which I, Deep Thought, the second greatest computer in the universe of time and space,
16: wait a minute,
15: have been called into existence?
17: Well, your task, O computer, is to calculate...
16: This isn't right. Deep Thought.
15: Speak, and I will hear.
16: Are you not as we designed you to be, the greatest, most powerful computer in all creation?
15: I described myself as the second greatest, and such I am.
16: But this is preposterous. Are you not a greater computer than the milliard gargantuan brain at Maximegalon, which can count all the atoms in a star in a millisecond?
15: The milliard gargantuan brain... A mere abacus, mention it not.
17: And are you not a more fiendish disputant than the great hyperlobic omnicognate neutron wrangler, which can destroy...
15: The great hyperlobic omnicognate neutron wrangler can talk all four legs of an Arcturan megadonkey, but only I can persuade it to go for a walk afterwards. Molest me not with this
18: pocket calculator stuff.
16: Then what's the problem?
18: I speak of none, but the computer that is to come after me.
17: Oh, come on. I think this is getting needlessly messianic.
18: You know nothing of future time. And yet, in my teeming secretary, I can navigate the infinite delta streams of future probability and see that there must one day come a computer whose merest operational parameters I am not worthy to calculate, but which it will be my destiny eventually to design.
17: Can we get on and ask the question?
18: Speak.
17: Oh, deep thought computer, the task we have designed you to perform is this. We want you to tell us the answer.
18: The answer? The answer to what?
16: Life.
17: The universe.
16: Everything.
18: Tricky.
16: But can you do it?
18: Yes, I can do it.
16: You can!
17: There is an answer? A simple answer?
18: Yes. Life, the universe, and everything. There is an answer. But I'll have to think about it.
19: Hey,
20: look at that. Hey,
21: we demand that you can't keep us out.
19: Who are you? What do you want? We're busy.
22: I am Magic Thoris.
21: And I demand that I am Vroomfondle.
16: They don't need to demand that.
21: All right. I am Vroomfondle, and that is not a demand. That is a solid fact. What we demand is solid facts.
16: No, we don't. That's precisely what we don't demand.
21: Oh, we don't demand solid facts. What we demand is a total absence of solid facts. I demand that I may or may not be Vroomfondle.
16: Who are you, anyway?
23: We are philosophers.
21: Though we may not be.
16: Yes, we...
23: We are quite definitely here as representatives of the Amalgamated Union of Philosophers, Sages, Luminaries, and other professional thinking persons.
21: Mm-hmm.
23: And we want this machine off, and we want it off now.
16: What is all this?
21: We demand that you get rid of it.
19: Well, what's the problem?
23: I'll tell you what the problem is, mate. Demarcation, that's the problem.
21: We demand that demarcation may or may not be the problem.
23: You just let the machines get on with the adding up, and we'll take care of the eternal verities, thank you very much.
21: Yeah.
23: By law, the quest for the ultimate truth is quite clearly the unalienable prerogative of your working fingers.
21: That's right.
23: I mean, what's the use of our sitting up all night saying there may...
21: or may not be.
23: Or may not be a god if this machine comes along next morning and gives you his telephone number.
21: We demand rigidly defined areas of doubt and uncertainty.
18: Might I make an observation at this point?
23: You keep out of this, metal nose.
21: We demand that that machine not be allowed to think about this problem.
18: If I might make an observation...
21: we'll go on strike.
23: That's right. You'll have a national philosopher's strike on your hands.
18: Who will that inconvenience?
21: Never you mind who it'll inconvenience, you box of blacklegging binary bits. It'll hurt, Buster. It'll hurt.
18: If I might make an observation, all I want to say is that my circuits are now irrevocably committed to computing the answer to life, the universe, and everything.
21: Ah,
18: the program will take me 7.5 million years to run.
16: 7.5 million years?
18: What are you talking about? Yes, I said I'd have to think about it, didn't I? And it occurs to me that running a program like this is bound to cause sensational public interest.
21: And so,
18: any philosophers who are quick off the mark are going to clean up in the prediction business.
23: Prediction business?
18: Obviously. You just get on the pundit circuit. You all go on the chat shows and the color supplements and violently disagree with each other about what answer I'm eventually going to produce. And if you get yourselves clever agents, you'll be on the gravy train for life.
23: Bloody hell, now that's what I call thinking. Here, Vroomfondle, why do we never think of things like that?
21: Dunno. Think our minds must be too highly trained, Magic Thighs.
24: But I don't understand what all this has got to do with the Earth and mice and things.
4: All will become clear to you, Earthman. I'm not anxious to hear what the computer had to say 7.5 million years later.
24: Oh, well, yes, of course. Quite.
4: Here is the recording of the events of that fateful day.
14: Archive material of Magrathea.
1: the shadow of deep thought. Honored descendants of Rune Fondle and Magic Thighs, the greatest and most truly interesting pundits the universe has ever known, the time of waiting is over. 7.5 million years our race has waited for this great and hopefully enlightening day. The day of the answer. Never again will we wake up in the morning and think, who am I? What is my purpose in life? Does it really, cosmically speaking, matter if I don't get up and go to work? Or today we will finally learn, once and for all, the plain and simple answer to all these nagging little problems of life, the universe, and everything. We can enjoy our game of Brockian ultra cricket in the firm and comfortable knowledge that the meaning of life is now well and truly sorted out.
3: 75,000 generations ago, our ancestors set this program in motion.
16: An awesome prospect. Deep Thought prepares to speak.
5: Good evening.
3: Good evening, old Deep Thought. Do you have...
5: An answer for you?
16: Yes.
5: Yes, I have.
16: There really is one.
5: There really is one.
3: To everything? To the great question of life, the universe, and everything?
5: Yes.
16: And are you ready to give it to us?
5: I am.
3: Now?
5: Now.
3: Wow.
5: Though I don't think you're going to like it.
16: It doesn't matter. We must know it.
5: Now?
16: Yes, now.
5: All right.
3: Well?
5: You're really not going to like it.
16: Tell us.
5: All right. The answer to everything.
16: Yes?
5: Life, the universe, and everything.
3: Yes?
5: Is.
3: Yes?
5: Is.
16: Yes?
5: 42.
16: We are going to get lynched, you know that.
5: It was a tough assignment.
16: 42?
5: I think the problem such as it was too broadly based. You never actually stated what the question was.
16: But it was the ultimate question, the question of life, the universe, and everything.
5: Exactly. Now you know that the answer to the ultimate question of life, the universe, and everything is 42. All you need to do now is find out what the ultimate question is.
16: All right. Can you please tell us the question?
5: The ultimate question.
16: Yes.
5: Of life, the universe...
3: And everything?
5: And everything.
16: Yes.
5: Tricky.
16: But can you do it?
5: No.
16: Oh, God.
5: But I'll tell you who can.
16: Who? Tell us. Tell us.
3: Who is...
5: I speak of none, but the computer that is to come after me.
16: What computer?
5: A computer whose nearest operational parameters I am not worthy to calculate, and yet I will design it for you.
16: Really?
5: A computer which can calculate the question to the ultimate answer. A computer of such infinite and subtle complexity that organic life itself will form part of its operational matrix. And it shall be called the Earth.
16: Oh, what a dull name.
4: So there you have it. Deep Thought designed it, we built it, and you lived on it.
24: And the Vogons came and destroyed it 5 minutes before the program was completed.
4: Yes. 10 million years of planning and work gone. Just like that. Well, that's bureaucracy for you.
24: You know, all this explains a lot of things. All through my life, I've had this strange, unaccountable feeling that something was going on in the world. And no one would tell me what it was.
4: No, that's just perfectly normal paranoia. Everyone in the universe has that.
24: Well, perhaps it means that somewhere outside...
4: Maybe. Who cares? Perhaps I'm old and tired, but I always think that the chances of finding out what really is going on are so absurdly remote that the only thing to do is to say, hang the sense of it and just keep yourself occupied. Look at me. I design coastlines. I got an award for Norway. Where's the sense in that? None that I've been able to make out. I've been doing fjords all my life. For a fleeting moment, they become fashionable and I get a major award. In this replacement earth we're building, they've given me Africa to do. And, of course, I'm doing it with all fjords again because I happen to like them. And I'm old-fashioned enough to think that they give a lovely baroque feel to a continent. And they tell me it's not equatorial enough. What does it matter? Science has achieved some wonderful things, of course, but I'd far rather be happy than right any day.
24: And are you?
4: No. That's where it all falls down, of course.
24: Pity. It sounded like quite a good lifestyle otherwise.
8: Attention, please, Slotty Buttfast. Would Slotty Buttfast and the visiting Earth creature please report immediately? Repeat immediately to the works reception area. Come on, you guys. The mice aren't wanting to hang about in this dimension all day.
4: Come on, I suppose we'd better go and see what they want.
24: I seem to be having this tremendous difficulty with my lifestyle. As soon as I reach some kind of definite policy about what is my kind of music and my kind of restaurant and my kind of overdraft, people start blowing up my kind of planet and throwing me out of their kind of spaceships. It's so hard to build up anything coherent. Oh, I'm sorry, all this must sound rather fatuous to you.
4: Yes, I thought so.
24: Just forget I ever said it.
11: It is, of course, well known that careless talk costs lives, but the full scale of the problem is not always appreciated. For instance, at the very moment that Arthur Dent said, "I seem to be having this tremendous difficulty with my lifestyle," a freak wormhole opened up in the fabric of the space-time continuum and carried his words far, far back in time across almost infinite reaches of space to a distant galaxy where strange and warlike beings were poised on the brink of frightful interstellar battle. The two opposing leaders were meeting for the last time, and a dreadful silence fell across the conference table as the commander of the Vlahergs, resplendent in his black jeweled battle shorts, gazed levelly at the Gogogvant leader squatting opposite him in a cloud of green, sweet-smelling steam, and with a million sleek and horribly beweaponed star cruisers poised to unleash electric death at his single word of command, challenged the vile creature to take back what it had said about his mother. The creature stirred in his sickly, broiling vapor, and at that very moment, the words,
24: "I seem to be having this tremendous difficulty with my lifestyle,"
11: drifted across the conference table. Unfortunately, in the Vlaherg tongue, this was the most dreadful insult imaginable, and there was nothing for it but to wage terrible war. Eventually, of course, it was realized that the whole thing had been a ghastly mistake, and so the two opposing battle fleets settled their few remaining differences in order to launch a joint attack on our galaxy, now positively identified as the source of the offending remark. For thousands more years, the mighty ships tore across the empty wastes of space and finally dived screaming onto the planet Earth, where, due to a terrible miscalculation of scale, the entire battle fleet was accidentally swallowed by a small dog. Those who study the complex interplay of cause and effect in the history of the universe say that this sort of thing is going on all the time, but are powerless to prevent it. It's just life, they say. Meanwhile, Arthur Dent is about to discover the answer to the disturbing question posed in last week's installment. Are his companions, Ford, Zaphod, and Trillian, lying bleeding to death in a subterranean corridor? Or have they merely slipped out for a quick meal somewhere?
6: Arthur, you're safe.
24: Am I? Oh, good.
7: Hi, Arthur, come and join us.
24: What happened to you?
3: Well, our hosts here sort of attacked us with a fantastic dismodulating anti-phase stun ray and then invited us to this amazingly keen meal by way of making it up to us.
24: Hosts? What hosts? I can't see any hosts.
10: Welcome to lunch, Earth creature.
24: What? Who said that? Oh, there's a mouse on the table.
7: Oh, haven't you found out yet, Arthur?
24: Found out what? I see, yes. Oh, yes. I just wasn't quite prepared for the full reality of it.
6: Arthur, let me introduce you. This is Benji Mouse.
10: Hi.
24: Hi.
6: And this is Frankie, Mouse.
10: Nice to meet you.
6: It seems they control quite a large sector of the universe in our dimension.
24: But aren't they...
6: Yes, they are the mice I took with me from the Earth. It seems our whole journey has been stage-managed from the beginning.
4: Excuse me.
10: Yes. Thank you, Slotty-Bot-Fast. You may go.
4: Oh, very well. Thank you, sir. I'll just go and get on with some of my fjords, then.
10: In fact, that won't be necessary.
4: What?
10: We won't be requiring the new Earth after all. We've had this rather interesting proposition put to us.
4: You can't mean that. I've got 1,000 glaciers poised and ready to roll over Africa.
10: Well, perhaps you can take a quick skiing holiday before you dismantle them.
4: Skiing holiday? Those glaciers are works of art. Elegantly sculpted contours, soaring pinnacles of ice, deep, majestic ravines. It would be sacrilege to go skiing on high art.
10: Thank you, Slotty-Bot-Fast. That will be all.
4: Yes, sir. Thank you very much, sir. Well, goodbye, Earthman. Hope the lifestyle comes together.
24: Goodbye, then. Sorry about the fjords.
10: Now, Earth creature, we have, as you know, been more or less running your planet for the last 10 million years in order to find this wretched thing called the ultimate question.
24: Why?
10: No, we already thought of that one, but it doesn't fit the answer.
24: No, I mean, why have you been doing it?
10: Well, eventually just habit, I think, to be brutally honest. And this is more or less the point. We are sick to the teeth of the whole thing, and the prospect of doing it all over again on account of those Winnet-ridden Vogons, quite frankly, gives me the screaming heebie-jeebies. You know what I mean? We've been offered a quite enormously fat contract to do the 5D TV chat show and lecture circuit, and I'm very much inclined to take it.
17: I would, wouldn't you, Ford?
7: Oh, yes, jump at it like a shot.
24: But that's exactly the attitude those philosophers took. Does no one in this galaxy do anything other than appear on chat shows?
10: The point is this. We are in a position to give you a very important commission. We still want to find the ultimate question because it gives us a lot of bargaining muscle with the 5D TV companies. So it's worth a lot of money. quite clearly, if we're sitting there in the studio mentioning that we happen to know the answer to life, the universe and everything, and then eventually have to admit that it's 42... then I think the show is probably quite short.
24: Yes, but doesn't that mean you've got to go through your whole 10-million-year program again?
10: We think there might be a shortcut. Your agent has...
2: That's me.
24: Is it?
10: Your agent has suggested that both you and Earthgirl, as last-generation products of the computer matrix, are probably in an ideal position to find the question for us and find it quickly. Go out and find it, and we'll make you a reasonably rich man.
2: We're holding out for extremely rich.
10: All right, extremely rich. You drive a hard bargain, Beeblebrox. Hell's bells, what is it now?
9: Emergency.

0: Are you thinking what I'm thinking?
1: Oh, police! Helm, bats, boom, we've got to get out!
2: Yeah, it's this wretched spacecraft we stole, and I left them a note explaining how they could make a profit on the insurance claim, but it doesn't seem to have worked.
3: Well, come on then, let's move!
4: Oh, Dad, I lost my question.
2: How?
4: No, that doesn't work either.
3: We will find it! Come on, get out of here!
5: Thanks for the meal, guys. Sorry we've got to rush.
6: Which way, Zaphod?
7: At a while.
4: No, that doesn't work either.
3: We will find it. Come on, get out of here.
5: Thanks for the meal, guys. Sorry we've got to rush.
6: Which way, Zaphod?
7: At a while.

0: thought they said they didn't want to do that.
1: Yeah, I thought they said that.
0: Hey, I thought you said you didn't want to shoot us.
2: It isn't easy being a cop.
3: What did he say?
4: He said it isn't easy being a cop.
3: Well, surely that's his problem, isn't it?
5: I'd have thought so.
6: Hey, listen. I think we've got enough problems of our own with you shooting at us, so if you could avoid laying your personal problems on us as well, I think we'd probably find it easier to cope.
7: Now, see here, buddy. You're not dealing with any dumb two-bit trigger-pumping morons with low hairlines, little piggy eyes, and no conversation.
2: Nah.
7: We're a couple of intelligent, caring guys who you'd probably like if you met us socially.
2: That's right. I'm really sensitive.
7: Why not go around gratuitously shooting people and then bragging about it to see these space rangers, boys? I go around gratuitously shooting people and then agonizing about it afterwards to my girlfriend.
2: And I write novels.
7: You write some in crayon.
2: Though I haven't had any of them published yet, so I'd better warn you, I'm in a mean mood.
3: Who are these guys?
4: I think I preferred it when they were shooting.
7: So are you gonna come quietly or are you gonna let us blast you?
6: Which would you rather?
7: You still there?
6: Yes.
2: We didn't enjoy doing that at all.
6: Tell, we just tell.
3: Zaphod, have you any idea how we're going to deal with these loonies?
7: Now listen to this, people, Brooks.
2: Yeah.
7: And you better listen good.
3: Why?
7: Because it's going to be very intelligent, quite interesting and humane.
0: Okay, fire away.
2: God, that was really dumb. Sorry, misunderstanding there.
8: Nice one, Zaphod.
7: Beeblebrox,

0: That's crazy. You wouldn't blow up this entire planet just to get a bloody spaceship back.
1: Oh, yes, we would. I think we would. No, wouldn't we?
2: Oh, yeah, we'd have to, no question.
0: But why?
1: Dylan, because there are some things you got to do even if you are an enlightened liberal cop who knows all about sensitivity and everything.
2: This is true.
3: I just don't believe these guys.
2: Shall we shoot them again for a bit?
1: Why not?
0: We're not going to be safe behind this computer bank for much longer, fellas. It's been really nice knowing you. I just want to say that.
4: Yeah, it's really been great. And it was really nice bumping into you again.
5: Yeah, the computer bank is absorbing a hell of a lot of energy. I think it's about to blow.
6: It's a shame we never managed to get the work done revising the book. I thought it looked rather promising.
5: Yeah.
6: What book? The Hitchhiker's Guide to the Galaxy.
5: Oh, that thing.
4: Look, I hate to say this, Lance, but this thing really is going to blow up.
5: Okay.
7: Assuming our heroes survive this latest reversal in their fortunes, will they find somewhere reasonably interesting to go now? Will Arthur Dent or Trillian manage to find the question to the ultimate answer? Who will they meet at the restaurant at the end of the universe? Find out in next week's exciting installment of The Hitchhiker's Guide to the Galaxy.
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7: The story so far. In the beginning, the universe was created. This has made a lot of people very angry and been widely regarded as a bad move. Many races believe that it was created by some sort of god, though the Jatravartid people of Viltvotal 6 firmly believe that the entire universe was, in fact, sneezed out of the nose of a being called the Great Green Arkelseizure. The Jatravartids, who live in perpetual fear of the time they call the coming of the Great White Handkerchief, are small blue creatures with more than 50 arms each, who are therefore unique in being the only race in history to have invented the aerosol deodorant before the wheel. However, the Great Green Arkelseizure theory was not widely accepted outside Viltvotal 6, and so one day a race of hyper-intelligent, pan-dimensional beings built themselves a gigantic supercomputer called Deep Thought to calculate once and for all the answer to the ultimate question of life, the universe, and everything. For 7.5 million years, Deep Thought computed and calculated and eventually announced that the answer was, in fact, 42. And so another, even bigger computer had to be built to find out what the actual question was. And this computer, which was called the Earth, was so large that it was frequently mistaken for a planet, particularly by the strange ape-like beings who roamed its surface, totally unaware.

0: aware that they were simply part of a gigantic computer program. And this is very odd, because without that fairly simple and obvious piece of knowledge, nothing that ever happened on Earth could possibly make the slightest bit of sense. However, at the critical moment of readout, the Earth was unexpectedly demolished to make way for a new hyperspace bypass, and the only hope of finding the ultimate question now lies buried deep in the minds of Arthur Dent and Trillian, the only native Earth people to have survived the demolition. Unfortunately, they and their strange companions from Betelgeuse are at the moment being shot at behind a computer bank on the lost planet of Magrathea. This is what the computer bank is about to do. And the time at which it is going to do it is 20 seconds from now.
1: The computer bank is absorbing a hell of a lot of energy. I think it's about to blow.
2: It's a shame we never managed to get the work done revising the book. I thought it looked rather promising.
3: Yeah.
1: What book?
2: The Hitchhiker's Guide to the Galaxy.
3: Oh, that thing.
1: Look, I hate to say this, Lance, but this thing really is going to blow up.
3: Okay.
4: Madam, have you a reservation?
1: Reservation?
4: Yes, sir.
1: You need a reservation for the afterlife?
4: The afterlife, sir?
2: This is the afterlife.
1: Well, I assume so. I mean, there's no way we could have survived that blast, is there?
5: No. None at all.
3: I certainly didn't survive. I was a total goner.
2: I was dead,
3: bang,
2: too.
3: And that was it.
1: I mean, we didn't stand a chance. We must have been blown to bits. Arms, legs, everywhere.
5: Yeah.
4: If you would care to order drinks, I'll show you.
1: Oh, splat!
4: Sir?
3: Here we are.
5: Yeah.
3: Lying dead.
5: Standing.
3: Standing dead in this desolate
2: restaurant.
3: Standing dead in this
2: 5-star
3: restaurant.
1: Bit odd, isn't it?
3: Yeah.
5: Nice chandeliers, though.
2: Mm. It's not so much an afterlife, more a sort of après-vie.
3: Hey, hang about. I think we're missing something important here. Something that somebody just said.
5: About the chandeliers?
3: No, something really important. Hey, you.
4: Sir?
3: Did you say something about drinks?
4: Certainly, sir. If the lady or the gentleman would care to take drinks before dinner.
3: Yeah, great. Wow.
4: And the universe will explode later for your pleasure.
3: It was.
1: Wow, what sort of drinks do you serve here?
4: I think sir has perhaps misunderstood me.
1: Oh, I hope not.
4: It is not unusual for our customers to be a little disorientated by the time journey.
1: Time journey?
2: You mean this isn't the afterlife?
4: Afterlife, sir? No, sir.
2: And we're not dead?
4: No, sir. The sir is most evidently alive. Otherwise, I would not attempt to serve, sir.
1: Then where the photon are we?
3: Hey. I've sussed it.
5: What?
3: This must be Milliways.
1: Milliways?
4: Yes, Milliways. The restaurant at the end of the universe.
2: End of what?
4: The universe.
2: When did that end?
4: In just a few minutes, Now, if you would care to order drinks, I'll show you to your table.
0: The restaurant at the end of the universe is one of the most extraordinary ventures in the entire history of catering. A vast time bubble has been projected into the future to the precise moment of the end of the universe. This is, of course, impossible. In it, guests take their places at table and eat sumptuous meals whilst watching the whole of creation explode about them. This is, of course, impossible. You can arrive for any sitting you like without prior reservation because you can book retrospectively, as it were, when you return to your own time.
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4: We're going to do a couple songs off
2: the air. Get your cassettes rolling. You stupid.
4: It's called Losing Your Mind.

0: locker room numbers. The jackets. They got it. Now, ladies and gentlemen, an American expat.
1: We must stand united and stamp
0: Jackie,
1: out this frightful assassin of our youth. You may believe that the facts have been exaggerated. Let me tell you about something that happened right here in our old city.
0: The jackets. Yeah, feel me?
2: Hi, Dolphins.
0: I think it's about time to freak out, man, because this Jay 50 shit is about to...
2: Sure. Well, can't wait.
0: Beatnik's out.

this girl from down under, Amyl. 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They used to call it Rush. We're like this. Hit that. Yeah, inhale it. 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All of a sudden, you're like, whoa. You're going to fry some brain cells doing that, too. But not Amyl. And the slippers, damn. She's so badass. I think she whooped my ass in a fight. I'm sure. I'd be hell scared. So you won't hear me saying shit.

All right. Bongo grooves and cumbia surf. Yeah, no thanks, man. But I tell you what, that was kind of a lame-ass song right there. I'm really disappointed, man. I wasted time and space listening to Courtney Kills, part two. Sorry, Courtney, I didn't mean to say that out loud. Just kind of slipped out. Anyhow. Oscat Radio. 89.5 KZCT-FM. We got a Chota in the building. Woo! We also got my homie, my homegirl, Dizza, up in this bazillion. What's up with y'all? I'm going to play some more punk rock so you punk rockers can get the feel of it.

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The Emerald Ball, celebrating 20 years of OzCat Radio, Vallejo, and the power of the arts. There's no place

0: call, right?
1: I see, I knew that.
0: You knew what
1: the whole time. 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
0: I know.
1: God.
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0: I'm going to call it.
1: Oh, God, man.

Cat Radio. I'm Helly V. Welcome to the show this week. I hope you had a marvelous week. This week, it's all about names like Dr. Robert from the Beatles off their Revolver album from 1966, Robert being my husband. Helen Wheels. Thank you, Paul McCartney and Wings, for actually using the name Helen in a song. That's me, Helly V. I'm Helen. And there are no other songs. Well, there's one, so there's two altogether. But I did read that they did name that song from their Land Rover, which to them was Hell on Wheels. We're going to continue on with names. There's a song by Suzy Quatro. Do you remember her? Pinky Tuscadero. My friends and I were just talking about her, so random. And apparently now, Suzy Quatro now has a Facebook page as of last week. Here's Peter on OzCat Radio.

Bozcat Radio. I'm Helly B. It's all about the names today. Maybe Katie from the Bare Naked Ladies, also an incredibly awesome version of Interplanet Janet, done by the band Man or Astro Man from their 1996 album Schoolhouse Rock. Rocks. Do you remember Schoolhouse Rock? They have every song you ever wanted, except they're missing the noun song. The noun is a person, place, or thing. It's a great album, though. We also heard from Green Day and Viva La Gloria. And don't forget, their new movie, it's called Nimrods, is coming out on August 14th, even in theaters. More names. We're going to ignore some of what the songs usually mean today because it's all just about the names. Erin Gobra from the Tossers on Ozcat Radio.

on OzCat Radio doing a great song from 1984 called I Love You, Suzanne. The Everly Brothers before that and Wake Up Little Susie. Bessie Smith from 1927 singing Alexander's Ragtime Band, originally from 1911. Andrea or Andrea by a band called The Sunrays. It's actually the title track to their one and only album that they did in 1966. In 1964, the Beach Boys did a theme song for the show Karen. Let's continue on. Veronica, we know we love that song from Elvis Costello, and it actually is a song written for his grandmother. Again, Veronica on OzCat Radio.

OzCat Radio. I'm Helly V. We're talking about everybody's names today. Sally, When the Wine Runs Out. It's from 2024. It's by a guy named Role Model. He's a singer, songwriter, and also once a rapper. We heard Richard by Billy Bragg and Stacy's Mom by New York City's Fountain of Wayne. It's from 2003. Apparently, that song was inspired by one of the band members who had a massive crush on none other than his grandmother. We also heard Alejandro from one of my favorite entertainers, the talented, the creative, the beautiful Lady Gaga. Here's a song for Jenny on OzCat Radio.

all names all the time here on OzCat Radio. I'm Helly V. Back there, we heard the song Jessica way before Jesse's Girl in 1981. In 1976, Rick Springfield did that very song, Jessica. My first ever concert. It's Rick Springfield, General Hospital, all the things. And you would not even believe. 76 years old. He looks amazing. And he will be performing at the Gallo Center on August 1st in Modesto. We heard from a great English indie rock band called The Kooks and the song Pamela. And then we heard two from San Francisco's incredible, I have no words, top cover band, Me First and the Gimme Gimmes. We heard Paul Simon's 1972 hit, their version, Me and Julio Down by the Schoolyard. Also Neil Diamond's 1969 hit, Sweet Caroline. Both off their 1997 album, Have a Ball. And you know what? You could, because you could see them performing live at the Kilowatt in San Francisco, July 30th through August 2nd. Then they're going to be off to Colorado, Canada, all over the world. John Black, he is a musician from Uganda, and he did a song called Angela, and here it is on OzCat Radio.

Good Golly, Miss Molly on OzCat Radio by the Sonics. Actually, originally written by Little Richard. And the song he did before that was Lucille. What's the Frequency, Kenneth? A great song from REM from their 1994 Monster album. Love that song. And Michael Jackson's, yes, it's called Smooth Criminal, but there definitely is a name that we all remember when we hear it. Annie, are you okay? And Bad Leroy Brown from Jim Croce on OzCat Radio.

OSCAD Radio. I'm Helly V. Men at Work from 1981, the song Be Good Johnny. We heard Peggy Sue from Buddy Holly, Susie Q from Dale Hawkins, both from 1957. And then I was like, oops, I screwed up because I did Wake Up Little Susie. So there's two Susies, but there's Susie Q. Oddly, the Everly Brothers' Wake Up Little Susie is also from 1957. I'm wondering what the name Sue, Susan, Susie, Susie Q was all about in 1957. She was pretty popular. Cool. Go Susan. Go Sue. Go Susie Q. Gloria, Laura Branigan on OSCAD Radio.

OzCat Radio. I'm Helly V, a band called the Mad Caddies with the song Merry Melody. Before that, a great ska band out of Jersey. They're called Streetlight Manifesto and their song Dear Sergio. You can see them. You can see them live at the Regency Ballroom in San Francisco on July 13th. Before that, we heard a great band. They are out of Rotterdam, or were. They're a all-girl punk band called The Riplets. They formed in 1998 and unfortunately disbanded in 2008. All for good reasons, nothing awful, thank God. Jack and Jim and the song Hey Mickey, of course a cover of Tony Basil's song from 1982. And here's a little side Helly V story. Tony Basil actually took the song Hey Mickey, reworked it from the original song Kitty, originally written and performed by a UK band called Racy from 1979. Let's continue on with more names. The Gotan Project did a remix of The Damn Yankees, the play from 1955, the song Whatever Lola Wants, also said maybe about Lola Montez. This particular version by The Gotan Project has Sarah Vaughan's voice, her gorgeous, sultry voice mixed in. Here it is on OzCat Radio.

I'm Hilly V. The song Andy by a French band called Les Rita Mitsuko. Before that, Jeff by a guy named Carl K. The song featuring Git K. Carl K is actually an electronic composer and producer. We heard two from the GoTam project because they're really good. The song Santa Maria and, of course, Whatever Lola Wants. How about the Dickies? It's a great song from 1979, their second studio album, Manny Moe and Jack on OzCat Radio.

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1: OzCat Radio. I'm Helly V. Back there, we heard Lisa Said from Baxter. Oh, Baxter. Baxter Dury. And Herman's Hermits. Henry VIII, I am. I am. And then that last song with that incredible voice, that beautiful, strong, amazing voice, that was Verlania. The song is called Evil Ways, but I'm going to rename it Verlania. I was looking for music and songs with names in it, of course, for the show. And I was looking for the name Verlania, and that song popped up. So Verlania, local Vallejo, if you haven't met her, I hope that you do, because she is an incredible woman in every single way and so lovely. Bay Area music. I'm doing a new little feature. I'm going to call it Helly V's BBs, because it's Bay Area bands. Babs didn't seem right. Bams were kind of taken. So Helly V's BBs. We're going to do a couple more bands coming up in just a little bit for Helly V's BBs. But right now, Pansy Division, actually a San Francisco band formed back in 1991, and the song Kevin on OzCat Radio.

Radio, Jane says. Before that, Sabrina, a song by a guy named Arden Jones. He's a young rapper, originally actually from Novato, who, as I read, taught himself to play guitar, piano, and the mandolin. And you can see him do all of that at the Fox Theater Live in Oakland on August 13th. We also heard a great song called Zach and Sarah with no H and Ben Folds with no 5. This is his actual solo album, and Babalu before that. And I'm going to take it because it is a name, apparently the name of a highly revered deity in some cultures and countries. And it's a woman named Ima Sumac. If you haven't heard of her, she's an incredible woman. She was a Peruvian actress, model, musical composer, and producer. She won a Guinness World Record for the greatest range of musical value back in 1956. And she's also been called Queen of Exotica. So last weekend, I had a great opportunity to see a live punk show, actually, and a great band called Cant. And I'm doing this new feature called Helly V's BBs, Bay Area Bands, where you send in your music, or I see you and I take your music and I play it here on the radio. 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Again, this band, Cant, incredible band from Martinez, punk rock band. You can find their music on Apple Music, on Bandcamp. I'm going to play you two from, again, the band Cant on OzCat Radio.

Wildcat Radio. I'm Helly V, wrapping up the name show for this week. I want to thank you all for so much patience and so much kindness. Lots of great music, The Knack and My Sharona. We heard a great song from a band called The Ting Tings, and the song That's Not My Name, and of course before that, two from the local Bay Area band from Martinez called Can't. If you are a local Bay Area band, definitely a Vallejo band, you want to hear your music on the radio, djhellyv@gmail.com for the new little feature called Helly V's BBs. We're going to finish up the show today with two more names. One is coming up from Cypress Hill. It's a great song by them from 1998. I'm not implying anything by the song, but it's all I could find with the name Dr. G. But first, Donny Iris and Aaliyah on OzCat Radio.

0: Thank you. Thank you. What? Thank you. Now, I'm sure you've heard all kinds of rumors. Am I going to play anymore? Am I going to tour anymore? Am I going to record anymore? What am I going to do? We started the tour that this is ending. The tour actually started back in January of 1998, okay? So one might tend to get a little sick of being on the road, okay? But this is a good night to kind of make a culmination of things. Hey, look, Ma, I'm a movie star.
1: Well, you know, it's gonna be a tough journey. Some of you may not be coming back. I wish like hell I could be going with you.
0: Anyway, and I've been writing some different kind of music. It's, you know, classical music, I guess. I'm not gonna lay it on you tonight, okay? But it's not too dissimilar from what I kind of wrote before. This is a kind of an example of it in the middle part. Anyway, this is from an album that came out in 1974. The album was called Piano Man. And this song is completely, historically, totally inaccurate, okay? But I wrote this, I had just moved out to the West Coast, and I figured anything west of New Jersey was like the West, you know what I mean? Actually, I thought New Jersey was the West, you know what I mean?

0: That's all right, man.
1: We had fun.
0: Yeah, we just getting started.
1: Right.
0: Hey, man, that was good.
1: We're getting into it. Starting to delve into it a little bit.
0: I'm way ahead of you.
1: We was delving. Doing some serious delving.
0: Hey, we ought to go hear that.
1: Yeah, why not? See what the fuck we did.
0: Can we hear it, man?

0: Seamus Heaney goes to Oxford. If you listen, you can hear the brass band blowing from across the field.
1: Yeah, me too.

0: day. It's a brand new day. Baby, don't look back. Don't look back. It's a brand new day. And I said, Mr. Lawrence!
1: Mr. Lawrence!

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The Emerald Ball, celebrating 20 years of OzCat Radio, Vallejo, and the power of the arts. 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
2: Just to get himself a drink.
0: Then I pinched what's fatter.
2: He grabbed his ladder.
0: To smile and smirk.
2: To work. You see, there's nothing to it.
1: Can you speak leery, Mary Poppins?
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1: Can we do it with you?
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1: Night in the V.
0: Hey, listen to this. This is funny.
1: I was on my way to Val's Liquors to get me a cold 12-pack of Miller. I was crossing the intersection of Tennessee and Tuolumne, and that's when I saw her. She was a black-haired beauty with big dark eyes, and I loved her skirt. She was pimping discs and taking risks out of the back of her 1975 Cutlass Scraper.
0: That's right.
1: Sitting.
0: Yo, I've seen her.
1: 22s.
0: Oh, no, I've seen her, man. It's true.
1: She looked at me with a glazed eye, some robine perspiration rolled down from her upper lip area, and she said,
2: "Excuse me, sir.
1: Yeah.
2: Would you like to buy a CD?"
1: Yeah. I could see that she needed help, so I said to her, "What's a nice girl like you doing in a place like this? And by the way, I love that skirt." So I sent her down the Olympic Road.

I love that. It's like so Vallejo, and that is exactly what I like to talk about, is Vallejo, American Canyon, Benicia, all y'all out there, Rodeo Pinole, and we're going to go ahead and keep moving along here in the land of Oz. I'm your friendly neighbor, Dr. G, and this is the North Bay Uprising Morning Show. I'm going to bring you a whole bunch of good stuff for y'all to just check in with, but for now, I want to say mea culpa for coming in kind of late, and that's just the breaks, but I do my best to get in with the 6 hours of programming I do every week, and that includes Rap, Rock, and Rebellion with the North Bay Uprising Radio Showcase Thursdays from 3 to 6. This is the North Bay Uprising Morning Show, which is kind of a positive alternative on a Tuesday morning. Some of y'all be waking up late. I be waking up late a little bit. I ain't bad. I'm just trying to get my groove on, but I want to point out something real quick, way out there in South Vallejo land, actually specifically where I'm from, Hillside, that last track from Ozcat talking about, oh, her skirt and her sultry voice. You know what, folks? I got to tell you, I was passing by my home stretch right there, E40 way. You know that little street called E40 way? So there's a bus stop right there. And I was like, getting my ass going right to get to the land of Oz, right? And bam, there she is. Who? That short-skirted lady. Who am I talking about? With the empty glaze in her eyes and just strutting around. I'm like, ooh, I gotta take a photograph. And no, I'm not gonna kid around. I'm just gonna tell you the truth. Somebody stuck a, what you call it again, mannequin? Yeah, someone found a brown-skinned mannequin. I was like, what the? And decked out this person-looking mannequin all up with the getup that you would expect for E40 Way right there in Beverly Hillside, South Vallejo. And she's all decked out, not only in the miniskirt, but these knee-high leather boots, you know, and the platforms, and then the kind of the outfit up top, like, ooh, what you doing, lady? Like that. I'm like, what the heck? And I love the fact that this person, whoever put it out there, didn't just have a mannequin that was like one class of people, one type of skin color. It was like that melanated, kind of like it could be anyone's coloration kind of mannequin. I don't know who put that out there on the bus stop. I don't know why they would do that, because this is like right around the corner from where I live. I'm like, oh, what the? And, you know, I knew exactly what it was when I passed by it, but I had to stop because that was some, I don't take pictures of no one. You know what I'm saying? I was like, I see someone dressed like that, I'd be like, whatever. But a mannequin, you know, when you pass by in your car, you know what people look like out of the corner of your eye, but that mannequin got my strut on. I was like, oh, that's a man's or woman's piece of art, man. Yeah. Had to stop my car, so I'm kind of in here late, like, what's up, lady? Let me take your photo. And I did. I totally took her photo, and, well, it's a mannequin, after all. But I want to give big ups to whoever is out there. If you know who this person is, or you are that person, I want to say big ups for choosing a mannequin that best it reflects the shade of folks out here. I was like, oh, where does one find that shade of melanated brown on a mannequin? It wasn't like so dark, you know what I'm saying? It wasn't like so light, you know what I'm saying? It was like not even Latinish, okay, you know what I'm saying? It was straight up like human. I was like, oh, a melanated human mannequin dressed up like that. I want to give mad ups to whoever it was out there. Yeah, hell yeah, I took some photos. I'll be posting them up on my Instagram and my Facebook and my, how do I mispronounce x.com? X.com. Dos X. There we go. Nah, I don't know. That was just some silliness. But I kind of woke up a little late. It was just that kind of day, man. So let's go ahead and bring ourselves out to the sunshine. I got to give y'all some national days before that. I got to give y'all some of that local color that we call traffic and weather. And then I'll start the show with a whole bunch of headlines. So let's go ahead and start out with that traffic. Because as the joke goes,
on a Tuesday morning at this hour. There ain't no traffic to speak of. Courtesy of 511.org, that is your government-sponsored traffic update report with their handy-dandy map that I'm looking at. And it is updated to the moment, and right now there is no traffic out there, so this is your traffic report. But if you're heading south from Cordelia, for heaven's sake, why are you doing it? There's a traffic hazard on I-680 northbound north of Gold Hill Road. Technically in Fairfield, I don't call it that because Fairfield encroaches upon our reality, and they include places like Cordelia, and I am never going to be able to accept that. You don't know what I'm talking about. You just recently moved here. So don't forgive me for bashing on the encroachment of Fairfield. But, yeah, over by Cordelia, if you're going to go southbound out of that tiny little railroad terminus, yes, Cordelia, towards Benicia, you're not. If you're tuned into this broadcast, because you're here in Vallejo, so forget about that traffic condition. That's all I got to say. No traffic for you. But seriously, right here in Vallejo, CHP is reporting a disabled vehicle on California 37 westbound ramp to Sonoma Boulevard. So that's that whole circuit over by, you know, Sonoma Boulevard, Highway 37, where it intersects with Highway 37. Yeah, right over there. Yeah, you know where I'm at. Okay, that's where I'm at right now with this traffic report. Well, I'm going to tell you, the CHP is all warning you that CHP is like, oh, there's a disabled vehicle here. So they just want to let you know. All right. When did that get reported? At 9:54? Oh, that was already a while ago. It's probably already been transported out of here. So who the heck cares? That's it. That's all I got for you for traffic, except for all that road work going on. You know what? That's your tax money at work. And a lot of us been grumbling like, well, how in hell are disabled people going to... you know, go on a sidewalk. Sidewalk's closed off there along Sonoma Boulevard. They can't go around it. They can't go under it. They can't go over it. What's up with that? So that's the only grumbling I have. But Highway, what do you call it? Highway 29? Is that what Sonoma Boulevard is all about? Is a continuation of the Highway 29 through Vallejo? That's your California Caltrans. That's why Vallejo City can't touch it. You didn't know that? I know. I have to remind people every so often, that stretch of Sonoma Boulevard ain't part of Vallejo, technically speaking. Technically. Like Cordelia. It's technically part of Fairfield. Ah, I can't even spot off on it right now. I'm too tired because I get grumbly if I let myself, oh my God, something to complain about. Why not? I'm too tired now. I could totally complain. You know, that's how we are sometimes when we're tired. We let ourselves grumble and we won't stop. Well, I can grumble a little bit about California Sonoma Boulevard, California 29 Sonoma Boulevard. Anyway, so let me grumble. Rah, rah, rah, rah, rah. Okay, there we go. So y'all be grumbling too the same exact way at the same exact hour, 6 a.m., right? Oh, it's not 6 a.m., damn it. Okay, so yeah, forgive me for acting like, ooh, I woke up so late, ooh, and acting like it's a big deal. No, it's a privilege. It's a pleasure. Don't even get me wrong. I'm not even complaining about waking up this late, except I'm supposed to be doing my program, and I was waking up at 7 a.m. for, like, a while. Like, I don't know what the heck happened. Brains, man. Brains. Anyway, Tuesday mornings, what else are you going to do if you have nothing else to do? Right? This is why the program exists, because y'all be happy all waking up late, or if you're working from home, hey, great. Please work it out, man. That's all I got to do is entertain you. So let's go ahead and give you that traffic and weather, right? The weather part is coming up in this portion of the broadcast. And the other joke is just look outside, because it's always going to be beautiful on a Tuesday morning, no matter what day of the week it is in the forecast. From this vantage point into four dimensions, everything looks good. Sometimes if you look at the weather later on a Tuesday, the rest of the week looks bad. I don't know how it works. Like right now, I'm looking at the weather for the rest of the week. And from this vantage point on a Tuesday late morning, the rest of the week looks so good. I'm not kidding around. Okay, so today the high temperature at around, you know, 2 to 3 p.m. Going to be 74 degrees. Partly cloudy all the way through, by the way. Just partly cloudy all the way through the rest of the week, except for Sunday and Monday, in which case it'll be sunny. And the temperature will dip up on Sunday, but let's keep going till Wednesday. Right now, today and tomorrow, 73 degrees in the afternoon Wednesday. That's right, partly cloudy. Thursday, 72 degrees. Friday, 75 degrees. Saturday, 73 degrees. Now you get it. Ooh, it's beautiful. Yep, from this vantage point, everything looks good for the rest of the semana till Saturday, Sabado. We're not a bilingual show. I will try my best someday to do that, but can you imagine with my accent? I'd be like trying to talk in Spanish, Espanol, and people be like,
dude, are you trying to talk in English or Spanish? Spanglish. I'll be like, I'm speaking Vallejoan. My accent's Vallejoan. When I talk like this, it's because I'm a Vallejoan. Yeah, Vallejo, Vallejo, Vallejo. You know, you say Vallejo three times fast in different ways, totally loses its meaning. Vallejo, Vallejo, Valley Joe. You know what I mean? It's like, are you talking about the same place? Are you talking to the same man? Well, I could try to talk bilingual, but it all comes out Spanglish in the end. Anyway, y'all, why am I skipping over Sabado to Sunday, Domingo? Because that's when the temperature dips up real dramatically. Only para el Sunday. Yep, 81 degrees. It jumps from, oh, everything's fine, 73 degrees all the way through Sabado. And then Sunday pops up and it gets you. Ouch. It bites you. Oh, right in the kidney. Because it becomes 81 degrees real quick on Sunday. And then it dips back down through Monday. And then supposedly, according to the weather forecast coming in from WUnderground.com, WeatherUnderground.com is your Bay Area resource for all weather questions around the world. I'm not kidding around. That website out of San Francisco is phenomenal. But anyway, next Tuesday, then dips down to 73 degrees, 74 degrees, 75 degrees through the rest of the week. Next week, this week, same exact temperature except for Sabado? No, Sunday. Yep, Domingo. That's 81 degrees. That one dip up into the like low 80s. It's like 2001 for the 80s, man. Wait, that doesn't make any sense. What would be 2001 for the 80s? 1984. Okay, now, you know I'm kind of delirious when I start making time travel jokes. All right, look, folks. There's your weather report right there. There's your traffic. I did my contractual gig. I don't need to do more. Oh, I do. Okay. I got the reminders of what today's National Day holiday is about. It's part of my shtick for this first hour. Then I got a bunch of headlines to read to you from local community news sources, the official ones, and you know how I work that out. It's all commentary. I do cite my sources. It's all excerpts. But that being said, this is a community broadcast. We're doing this not for profit, and so it's all community commentary. Yo. So if you want to know about nationaldaycalendar.com, it does have industry people working it out. Like, you'll hear it when I tell you what today's commemorations are. It's all tongue-in-cheek, but nonetheless, some of it is not tongue-in-cheek. Some of it is like, let's see here. Hold on a minute. Let me see if I can figure this out. National Pink Day. See, for a moment there, I was going to be like, yeah, wear the pink to remind folks that cancer is caused by cosmetics and by like a lot of the stuff that women are told they have to wear to feel beautiful or acceptable, or that natural look. And unless you wear that, people are going to be like, why are you so pale? You can't go to work if you look like that. You know, I've been listening up to some folks complain about, you know, those kind of things. And so it reminds me, like, you know, like breast cancer is a real serious deal for, you know, like because of all the chemicals you put on your body. And it's like, it's not like as a man I could say, you know, lady, you just don't have to wear any makeup. Because when a man tells a lady not to do that, they're like, you don't know about real life. I'm like, why? And they're like, no, really, some of y'all know the whole spiel. When a man comes up to you and says, lady, you don't have to wear that makeup. You don't have to please me. And no, it's not about men or other women. It's about how you feel about yourself, right? So the only thing I got to say to y'all about breast cancer awareness, wearing that pink ribbon, is try to find good makeup that don't cause you anguish like cancer. Damn it. Okay, I'm going to move on because this is not National Pink Day for that reason. That's why I had to really check it out. No, it's literally National Pink Day. Literally. Okay, so what are we vibing about here? National Pink Day is described as follows. I'm not kidding around about this time travel thing. Okay, here goes. During back in the 14th century, to pink, the verb, means to decorate with a perforated or punched pattern. It would have been curious to find pink used in fabric or decorations during the Middle Ages, only 600 years ago. Occasionally it was seen in women's fashion and religious art. However, around 600 years ago, artists sometimes portrayed the Christ child dressed in pink, the color associated with the body of Christ. Peace be upon him.
artists primarily use pink for the flesh color of faces, because we're talking about European history here, okay? And during the Renaissance, about 500 to 400 years ago, but during the Rococo period of art, which was like around a little less than 300 years ago, the color pink was the golden age. Pastel colors became very fashionable in all the kingly courts of Europe during this time. In fact, Madame de Pompadour, who was alive during 1721 through 1764, not that long ago to time travelers like myself. Anyway, she was the mistress of King Louis the 15th of France, who was not pink-colored, by the way. According to those folks, actually met the guy, myself included. He was a little bit more melanated than you would expect, but he was the king of France, and his mistress, Madame de Pompadour, whose name we still use in that high frou-frou fashion, like, hey, who's that lady, man? Who's that lady? Is she your de Pompadour? And people know exactly what you're talking about, even to this day. Anyway, so this dude, King Louis the 15th, was known for wearing the color pink. Like, he's the one who kind of made it popular, you know what I'm saying? He bought it for his Madame de Pompadour and all that. So, I don't know when women got to be associated with pink. You know what I'm saying? No, I'm not kidding around. Okay, anyway, I blame King Louis the 15th for a lot of things. I do. The guy was not half bad because he was a king, so he kind of, like, knew how to play by the rules. If you ever met the guy, you're like, oh, this guy is not half bad. But then again, he was a tyrant, so forget about it. Anyway, so usually it was combined with light blue in his courtly court, and he was like the Sun King of Europe at that time. Like, if you're going to hang out with anyone, it would not be the British throne. No. You would have wanted to be with King Louis the 15th. King Louis, yeah, for real. So at one point, Miss Pompadour had a particular tint of pink explicitly made for her. It was amazing. So somehow that popularized pink for ladies, and pink ribbons or decorations were primarily, though, worn by young boys, not in France, but in England throughout the 1800s, only like less than 200 years ago. So we're getting closer to our own time. Anyway, the men in England wore like red uniforms for like, you know, official stuff like military or whatever, brass tacks. And since the boys were considered to be small men, not teenagers, but small men, boys wore pink. Because they weren't ready for the true red of Britannia. I know, I love saying these Britannish phrases with as much Germanic flair as I can. Britannia. Okay, moving on. Anyway, so pink became as a color more bolder, brighter, and more assertive in the 20th century. Yeah, we're getting closer to our own time period. And then in 1931, the color shocking pink was introduced. So that's like a rock and roll thing, except this is before rock and roll by like 15 years. Yeah, time travel is weird because when you land in the wrong year and you talk to people about things you're familiar with and you're like off by a few years, they don't know about what you're talking about. Imagine going back to 2006 and talking about smartphones. No, you don't. Okay. As one of the most common colors of flowers, pink serves to attract insectos and birdos that are necessary for pollination. Yep, birds love pink. That's right. I like pink, too. Pink in language includes, in the pink, the phrase refers to someone who is in top form, good health, or good condition. Pink collar worker refers to, oh my God, I can't believe this is going to be said out loud. It refers to persons working in jobs conventionally regarded as, oh my God, women's work. What? Pink collar worker? Look, I've seen a lot of dishwashers in restaurants, right? People, right? But there was a time where dishwashers were only women. What? I know. Some of y'all be like, what? Yeah, but come on. I mean, if you travel back in time, you'll see what I mean. Like, women were denigrated with only certain types of work, and they were paid a hell of a lot less. Not like today's debasement of equal work for equal pay. But like back then, you have no idea what women were put through. So it was seen as denigrating for men to be put into women's work. So they would be calling them a pink collar worker. I'm not making fun of that. I'm not going to laugh at it. I'm just kind of going off a little bit about just how effed up that is. Hey, man, how you working? Oh, I'm at a pink collar work. Gender bending. No. That's like that 1940s humor. I'm not kidding around. It all changed after World War II, but it really changed and picked up with the kids of the wartime years. And that was in the 1970s. Baby boomers, feminists. Yep.
If you want to blame them for everything, you also want to laud or uplift the history of feminism in the 1970s, because if you knew what it was like for women before the 1970s, then you'd wonder why pink-collar worker was even a phrase, and you're like, oh. I'll say what else here. Tickled pink is another phrase. When one is exceptionally pleased, I feel like I'm tickled pink. Which is, can I say it like this? A European-ish kind of deal. Because you know how some, not all Europeans, people who are descended from Northern Europeans, mainly the Britannish folks, Scandinavian, Norwegians, Finnish, Swedish, Russians. Yep, Russians. Ukrainians, Belarusians, Lithuanians, Germanic folks. All them types. We call them Northern Europeans, except for Russians and Slavic folks, and they're Eastern Europeans. Anyway, those folks, white folks, we call them. Did you know they turn a little bit beet red when they get embarrassed? Yeah, you do. Yeah, you play poker with them, and they have that slight poker face. You just look for the blush red on their on the undertone of their skin. Dead giveaway. That's why a lot of folks tend to have that kind of coloration scheme in some of their language. And it trickles down to the rest of us. So we're like, tickled pink? I don't know anyone who's been tickled pink. Yeah, exactly. That's the point, is that you're not Northern European-ish in your ancestry. So a lot of y'all folks know what I'm talking about. Tickled pink literally means some folks, when they get tickled, they like turn blushing and then pinkish. And that's so funny to me, actually. But I wish I could. No, I don't wish I could do that. But being descended from Northern Europeans myself, I'm part Germanic, after all. I had to explain all that to y'all, because some of y'all don't even know what the heck I'm talking about. Tickled pink. Ooh-hoo-hoo-hoo. Some folks know. Okay, so that's how we observe National Pink Awareness Day. It's literally not about cancer awareness. It's literally about the day of. So that being said, if you need something else to celebrate for today, because today's National Day Holiday Calendar from nationaldaycalendar.com has National Hydration Day. What does that mean? Drink water? Icky. Tap water tastes like, tastes like snap poo, okay? I know what you're talking about, okay? The water out of your running tap may be like that the rest of the country's water, where it's like, we make fun of Russia for having tap water that ain't healthy. How can they be a superpower if they got, and then you look at the map that shows all the cities in the USA whose tap water actually does cause cancer, and you're like, ew. We're no better than them. Well, there's a little bit of a challenge there. If you want the USA to be great again, not only do you compare us to other countries and do better than them, I'm looking at you, China. Yeah, we totally do better than you in all ways. It's just we need enthusiasm. Yeah, totally outdo China about bullet trains. Not only do you compare us to other countries and do better than them, I'm looking at you, China. Yeah. We could totally do better than you in all ways. It's just we need enthusiasm. Yeah, totally outdo China about bullet trains, social security.

0: but hydration's really necessary. Our ancestors, whether you're European-ish, Filipino-ish, Latin-ish, all of our ancestors are river people. We all have ancestors going back to Eastern Africa, Northern Caucasia, with those bones that show humanity going back 800,000 years between Ethiopia and Northern Arabia, and right around there. You also got the Java man over by China, and then you got the other reliquary bones coming out of South America. And it's like, how long have people been around, man? So wherever we go, we tend to be on boats, and we ate a lot of fish. And that's why we're omnivorous in many respects. We ate fish and shoreline birds. Anyway, my point is, we drank a lot of water, man. We're not desert creatures. Mm-mm. We're not woodland creatures. Not really. We're river creatures. We're supposed to live in a garden that's replenished by the river. You know what I'm saying? If you ever look at the way our bodies are, it's like, try going about 2 days without water. I've tried. It makes you go crazy. Mm-mm. I've already tried. But if you drink plenty of water, you're at your tip-top shape. Your immune system's boosted. If you're at risk for cancer, having a lot of water all the time benefits your body in ways you can't even figure out. Not even your doctor can explain it, but it's just having water circulate. Good, clean water really pushes a lot of those toxins out of into your endocrine system. Then you sweat it out. I mean, it's all very basic, but you can only do it with soda water cut with hydrogenated corn syrup or alcohol. It alkalizes everybody. No. Those are not hydrators. Soda water or pop, if you will, if you're from like the Midwest. That's so boss, you know. Or alcohol. Well, beer has water in it. So right there, rice, hops, and water in that order. Okay. You can convince yourself to be as unhealthy as you want. McDonald's is food. Okay, I get it, y'all. You can convince yourselves that smoking is just the same as breathing. No, it's not. I know you're aware of that. So don't even talk to me about how beer has plenty of water and you're fine. What I'm saying is that drinking still fresh water, like straight out of the hydration module, you call it your filtration system, you definitely have the means to do it. No matter how up we are, we got to make ourselves healthy to rock on while the rest of the world just goes to wherever it goes. I love you and I want you to be healthy. But the next one here on National Day Holiday Calendar for today is National Detroit Style Pizza Day. Okay, I do love y'all. And if it was your birthday, I'd be having 7 of these pans waiting in the hallway for you. So when we do that surprise celebratory declarative, happy birthday, each one of us would have a Detroit-style pizza, you know what I'm saying? So National Detroit-style pizza day is to make y'all feel good in your tummy. I don't know. What's so good about it, you might ask? What's so good about it? Well, Detroit-style pizza is like the recognized thick crust pizza that was first served up in a square cut pizza style at Buddy's Pizza in 1946. Yep, in the same city, Detroit, that gave y'all the Mustang car and the first paved road. Oh yeah, thank you to Detroit's greatest contribution, the Detroit style pizza. Mm-mm. What makes it so good? It starts with the crust, the deep and thick composition of a light and airy taste of steel square pans that give you that one of a kind flavor. Mm. I cannot tell you. I'm going to go out there and ooh, a generous layer of Wisconsin brick cheese. That just melts over the edges of the pan with the caramelized cheese that creates an incredibly crisp crust. And finally, the racing stripes of tomato sauce that finish the top. I want to go to my neighborhood bar. Yeah, and order up a Detroit-style pizza. Is your bar own that? Nah, man, they don't own nothing.
1: In fact, a lot of bars have outside a food truck. And Detroit-style pizza is just one of the many foodie kind of things out there that your local tavern could host. But otherwise, go to your local pizzeria and say, hey, Ooh, do you have a Detroit-style pizza? And they'll be like, no, we got Chicago-style. We got New York. We got California-style. You know what I'm saying? With the avocado and the cheese whiz and all that. Anyway, no, I want a Detroit-style pizza. Why?

got it. If you go to your Domino's or Pizza Hut or Papa John's, they probably got something approximating it. I don't support brand name name dropping. I really don't. McDonald's! See, I just did it again. But if you go to your local pizzeria joint and you ask them, they might do it. They might do it. Anyway, we're at the top of the hour. And yes, I did start out a little bit late. So that being said, I need to move on real quick and remind y'all, 89.5 FM KZCT in Vallejo is your community radio station. I'm your friendly neighbor. I'm about to drop in with a bunch of information from local news sources, just going all over this and that. So just bear in mind when I go through this, I'll be citing my sources, saying some excerpts, my own commentary. This is the next hour coming in. I'm going to take a quick music break. Stay tuned. I'm about to get on with what's happening around our part of the bay. So stay tuned for that. OzCat Radio.

Yeah, welcome back to your Tuesday morning. And in fact, it is nice outside. Overcast, not too hot. Just enjoy. This is the longest day of the year, the day 2 days after the longest day of the year. And yep, that's right. The summer solstice was pretty much the heralding of the arrival of the hottest time of the year. So if you're enjoying your time here in the Carquinez Straits area, the San Pablo Bay, this is your spot on Earth. As long as you're here, relax a little bit about the weather, because it ain't that bad compared to, say, Seattle or New York or Florida in general. I mean, like, hell. Literally, hell. So, just one thing that you can look forward to is some good-ass, bomb-ass weather right here. So, right here in a little itty-bitty city by the bay, though, there are some things that really take a bite out of our good cheer, and those are some of the potholes out there. I'm not kidding around. I have an interesting article here from the Vallejo Times Herald. This is one of the couple of journals documenting our little itty-bitty city by the bay. Its subscription rates aren't half bad if you want to support professional journalism. Go ahead and look up Vallejo Times Herald and maybe subscribe to them. Even if it's just their digital edition, you can still subscribe and get access to all of their news articles, including the following. I'll be reading some excerpts from it. The headline is Vallejoans. They actually totally spelled it correctly. Vallejoans. That's it. Here's how to report a pothole. This is literally what it said. Okay, so an article written by Janice Mara says, on social media and at public meetings and in private conversations, road conditions, especially potholes, are among Vallejoans' most frequent complaints, if not the most frequent. So this year so far, the city has repaved portions of 32 streets and fixed around 3,500 potholes. If you'd like your unfriendly neighborhood pothole to be the 3,501st fixed pothole, this is how to report it to the appropriate agency. So thank you, Janice Mara, and her editor for doing this, by the way. First, you need to know what entity is responsible for a given roadway. The city is responsible for most surface city streets. As many folks already know, Caltrans is responsible for the freeways and state routes, such as State Route 37. Additionally, Caltrans is responsible for Sonoma Boulevard, which is also State Route 29. Caltrans has a system for reporting issues known as the Customer Service Request System. So when you report an issue to Caltrans through their customer service request system, the system automatically generates a ticket number and sends it to you so that you have documentation and can follow the progress of your complaint. Oh, that is so bureaucratically efficient. That is so cool. So to download the app for, this is only for Caltrans-owned property, okay? This is not for the city of Vallejo. Yes, you open your phone's app store. You follow the instructions to install the app, and it's called the Customer Service Request System for Caltrans, okay? I'm not kidding around. If you want to put it on your browser, on your laptop, your clamshell, your desktop, they have a desktop version at caltranswebsite.gov. I don't know how to pronounce all this. csr.ca.gov/index.php/msr submit. I can't even make heads or tails of this bureaucratic legalese. Okay, moving on. So to report a pothole for the city of Vallejo, outside of Sonoma Boulevard, okay? The city of Vallejo has the C-Click Fix system. You already know about this. In fact, you probably already used it. If you know someone who's been grumbling about the potholes, let them know about the C-Click Fix system, okay? You can drop a pin on a location, and the tool can be accessed using a phone or a laptop, clamshell, or desktop. And C-Click Fix, you just look it up for the city of Vallejo. Just simply look it up, then you can find it real quick. C-Click Fix. And that allows you to let the city know about a new pothole. We'll someday find the gremlins have been doing that. We'll someday find those little pothole jackers out there. And we'll finish him by burying him at pothole, the pothole vigilantes. That's right. Look up the pothole vigilantes on your Facebook, because that's where mostly they're at. And look them up and you'll be like, oh, those are people just like me. And the pothole vigilantes, they go out there and get that gremlin in force. They'll go out there and throttle that gremlin and bury him
underneath a pile of privately bought asphalt. Now, I'm not advocating for vigilantism officially on the radio, but they're out there, and they'll get that gremlin for you before it pops your top, before it destroys your car, before it costs you money. They will get it done. Pothole vigilantes. Okay, getting back to See, Click, Fix. Yeah, I mean, that's a City of Vallejo thing, and they do work. I mean, it's bureaucratic. They have to go through the different reports, check it out. Then it gets into a line of what they have to fix. They'll get it done. I've seen it happen within a few months. I'm not kidding around. I've seen it happen only within a few months sometimes. And that's good. That's actually really good. So See, Click, Fix system. We also, in the City of Vallejo, passed a like percentage-style sales tax increase of less than a penny. It's called Measure P, right? For potholes, Measure P for pothole. So we actually have that here specifically for the potholes. And did I mention the pothole vigilantes yet? Yeah, yeah. Hell yeah! Go get them! Okay, but See, Click, Fix is the official fix-it portal for your City of Vallejo. If you're in Benicia, American Canyon, Crockett, Pinal, and Rodeo, and Hercules, I'm sure... Well, half of those cities are in Coco County. I'm sure Coco County got their own See, Click, Fix thing going on for you small villages that I just named. As for American Canyon in Napa County, I'm sure you guys got that too through your county portal. Just look it up. I'm not sure what it's called, but you know you all got it. Pothole vigilantes. They'll get that gremlin and bury him. Okay. Moving on. Talking about Vallejo real quick, GVRD is the Greater Vallejo Recreation District. It's kicking off the Bite Night Thursdays for summer. Yep, they're bringing it back. So Bite Night will take place 5 to 8 p.m. at the Children's Wonderland facility over on Tuolumne Street, I think, over by Florida Street. Admission is free. It's a foodie activity, and they got things for the children like you wouldn't believe. Activities like rock the wall, rock climbing, also karaoke. And the Color Craze Carnival. But each night is a bite night for food. So there's going to be local food trucks. Not too many of them are out of town. No, no, no. They're going to be all local themed. Because here in Vallejo, we like our African-American food. We like, yes, that's barbecue, like Louisiana-style stuff. You know what I'm saying? African-American food is like, it's a plethora of cultures out there among the African-American nation. And, I mean, like, that's just one segment of our community. We also love our Filipino food. We love our Mexican-style food. We love our El Salvadorian pupusas. We love our white people food, which is like hamburguesas and hot dogs. And what else do white people culture have? I mean, like, I don't know. Pasties from Scotland, I guess. Sausages. We love our sausages. Anyway, so there's going to be all types of food for all of our multi-ethnic cultures here in town. So you better believe these are going to be mostly local food trucks that are going to be provided a space. And that's good for us. Because I like my Filipino pancet, man. I like my rice noodle dish. I wish I could find a food truck that has the rice noodle dish from the Philippines, man. I tell you what, man. I would totally pay money for some Filipino rice noodle dish. Anyway, or lumpias. We all love the lumpias. Anyway, Bite Night is making me feel hungry all of a sudden. I mean, it's like going to, like talking about someplace before I get there. It makes me feel more excited, I guess. But this thing coming up on July 2nd, they're going to have the Stars, Stripes, and Splash, kind of a water thing, and for the kids, all of it free. And that's on July 2nd. Then the Rock the Wall thing is on July 16th, and then the Controllers and Karaoke is on July 30th. So it's like every other week, every other Thursday, 5 to 8 p.m. at the Children's Wonderland facility. They're going to have live music with the DJ. They're going to have interactive games. They're going to have themed activities. And Greater Vallejo Recreation District Services Director Anthony Ryan says, "This is really about community and activation of our parks. We want to provide Vallejo residents the opportunity to not only recreate, but to gather with friends and family. During the summertime, we have somewhere to go other than your traditional locations." No, he does not speak like that. In fact, those are his words, though. This is what else he had to say. "A lot of people really love face painting. They love the bounce houses and the DJs, too. So we tried to incorporate that into each of the themes." Okay, I know I'm not making fun of the guy when I talk like that. I'm just being entertaining. But no, Mr. Ryan's actually talks like a Vallejoan, like the rest of us. But anyway, what else does he have to say?
This is his quote. This is what he says. Should I keep using a voice? No. Okay, so he says, we actually used to have Bite Night on Tuesdays under a different name, but we noticed that the attendance fluctuated at the Tuesday events. So we rebranded the series, moved it to Thursday, and each night we have a different theme. Okay, do you like that tone of voice better? No, it's worse. I could use different tones of voices without having to rely on ethnic kind of like stereotypes. I mean, that one you just heard was literally the Court of the Sun King's British ambassador voice. You had to have met the guy to know what a dandy and a fop is, because that guy played both sides. I mean, I'm telling you. Okay, moving on. So being Vallejoans, you'd probably be wondering, like, after all that I just told you about different kinds of foods, what do they have? They have the Asian burger. So remember I was telling you about how different ethnicities, like the white people have the hamburger, the Filipinos have that. So this is like a Vallejoan fusion of Asian burger. They literally, whoever it is who made this truck for Bite Night Thursday calls it Asian burger. I mean, what? I mean, hamburgers are from Western Eurasian subcontinent, the westernmost island off of that subcontinent, Britain, Germanic. Yeah, and then Asian to us means Filipinos. We used to call them Orientals, East Asian types, right? Not Hindi people from India, okay? Not Pakistani people, not Afghanis. Those are all Asians too. West Asians are like Persians and Syrians. No. Asian burger, I don't even know what that means. I know way too much about the world to now not even know what the stereotype Asian burger is about. But all I know is that I want a hamburger that really fills me up with some of the other kinds of world cuisine. I think I'm in love already with Asian burger. I love hamburgers. Another one is Cowtown Creamery. You were talking about like American, Americana American. You're talking about Cowtown Creamery. Ice cream is uniquely United States of America, okay? It's like, you want that to be said. I just said it. All right, fine. Also, they have Limitless Kitchen, which is awesome. It's like straight up like good food. Anyway, I can't even go on. There's too many food trucks to mention. I don't even know what days are going to be there. But getting back to what that other person was saying, you know, using different voices for this guy, Mr. Ryan, this is what he said. For food, family-oriented fun, and a safe environment, Bite Night is the place to go. It provides different people within the community an opportunity to try different foods that are coming from different areas. It has a little bit of everything for everyone. And these events would not be possible and free without the City of Vallejo and that Measure P funding. Remember I was mentioning that earlier for the potholes? Mm-hmm. So for Thursday's Color Craze Carnival coming up, guests will have an opportunity to choose from three food trucks. And I was mentioning that earlier, Asian Burger, Cowtown Creamery. Yeah. But the next Bite Night that you won't be missing will be on July 2nd. That's the Thursday before July 4th, in case you needed to know. That's the Americana holiday we call 4th of July. It's like Cinco de Mayo, but for everybody. Stars and Stripes and Splash theme is what they're doing. So if you want to bring the kids, all ages, they got everything for everybody. That is something to really look forward to doing. Woo! Now I'm going to be really Vallejo-centric for much of this broadcast. This one coming up is Vallejo City Unified School District. They did announce last Thursday that they will be once again offering free summer meals for people younger than 18 to ensure that young people have access to nutritious food. Now, some of folks out there know that when the mysterious bureaucratic elements in charge of our economy don't do good, the rest of us are not allowed to do good. Whatever happens on Wall Street stays in Wall Street. You don't know who these people are. They have nothing to do with the government, not really. And they literally yell at each other. They mismanage money. They're knocking each other down. And some of them do good. But when a lot of them do bad, like they're crawling over each other, ripping each other apart, taking each other's money. And I'm talking about Wall Street. When the majority of them are doing that, they're doing bad. And when that happens, the rest of us are not allowed to have good things. So there's a lot more of that not having a good life anymore because Wall Street is doing bad.
And that causes a lot of grief. In fact, it causes malnutrition and starvation. In the land of milk and honey, in the land of plenty, in the land of jelly beans and Solano County, we have a lot of folks who are malnourished. It's a form of starvation, literally. So Vallejo City Unified School District understands that a lot of y'all who can only find part-time jobs in an economically depressed area like Vallejo's been having for the past couple of years, all stores closing, some of y'all been having your food stamps taken away because Wall Street be like, hey, President, them lonely britches don't need too much to eat. There are not enough jobs because Wall Street's doing bad, but we want everybody to do worse. That's what Wall Street's like. They literally dictate policy to even your president. Even Obama had Wall Street chomping at him. So a lot of y'all be starving. I know some of y'all be starving because we help hand out free food through Fruit is Free Solano. So what am I getting at here is that some of y'all need to know about this stuff, okay? I'm not kidding around. It pains me to even mention it on this positive morning broadcast, but it pains me the fact that y'all be starving out there. So maybe I'm starving a little bit and I'm feeling pain. I'm not kidding around. I don't talk about much myself, but I do tell y'all that there are free meals out there for children, teens, 18 years of age and younger at three convenient community locations running through August 7th. Meals will not be served, though, on June 18th, is already passed, or July 3rd because of federal holiday, okay? So that first one, June 18th being Juneteenth, July 3rd being the day before July 4th. I don't know. That's not a holiday because July 3rd they're talking about, but they're not going to give out food during that day. Anyway, that being said, Vallejo City Unified School District Superintendent Aurelio, he said, access to healthy meals should not stop when school is out. We are grateful to partner with our community organizations to ensure children throughout Vallejo continue to receive nutritious meals throughout the summer months. Okay? So, everything I just said earlier has mainly to do with some families who can only find part-time job, even if both parents are working, they rely on the school district to help feed their kids. And I know some of y'all are saying, well, they just need to bootstrap it up and find a better job. Yeah, you tell that to someone straight up and then listen to their story. I want you to do that. If you really feel like it's just as simple as that, go and tell them that and then listen to why they say they can't. You go ahead and do that, okay? But a lot of folks rely on subsidies to feed themselves nowadays. It's just how it is from that Wall Street stuff I was telling you about. Whatever. I'm not trying to talk about more about that, okay? What I want to tell you all about is that in case you know anyone who needs to know, Vallejo City Unified School District is having their summertime meals at the Union Baptist Church over on Encerti Street in Vallejo. That's right. John F. Kennedy Library and the Longshore Cove Apartments. That's over in downtown Vallejo. All three locations are going to be serving up meals. But the first two is from 12:30 to 1:30. The last one, the Longshore Cove Apartments, be from 8 to 8:30 for breakfast and then 12:30 to 1:30 for lunch. The Summer Meals Program is open to all children and teens aged 18 and younger, regardless of where they attend school. No registration, no identification or application is required. Why does that matter? Just saying. Some folks are felons, and then some of these programs be like, y'all ain't worthy. Go eat dirt. You know, I'm saying some folks been going through that. I'm not saying your nonprofit did that. No. I'm just saying that this is great because some folks, they're too downbeat. They're too beaten down to really feel through this application process that some folks be asking for. This one through Vallejo City Unified School District is not asking for an application. Mm-mm. No registration, no fee, no paperwork necessary. You just got to be providing the kid, 18 and under. Okay, that's what I'm saying, okay? To comply with federal program guidelines, all meals must be consumed on site. Unfortunately, there's no take-homes. Meals may not be taken off the premises is what this says here, okay? Meals cannot be served to adults either. Mm. But that being said, this is because it's for youth, 18 and under. Mm-hmm. It's to help y'all be well-served by your city of Vallejo. More information can be found at VallejoStudentNutrition.com. VallejoStudentNutrition.com. Cool. Next little bit,
this is a lot of stuff has been published at the Vallejo Times Herald. I want to remind our listeners here that you can subscribe to the Vallejo Times Herald and help keep professional journalists employed, because them and their editors are the ones giving you all this information, by the way. This is from your printed newspaper. Next up is the headline, A New Twist on Summer for Youth in Vallejo and Vacaville. Activities are at every turn this summer, from aquatics and theater camps to late-night basketball and volleyball leagues. Again, I'm talking about a lot of Vallejo stuff. Forgive me if y'all are listening outside of Vallejo, but this is what I'm saying. See here. The Greater Vallejo Recreation District and the City of Vacaville have stacked a lineup for this summer. GVRD, Greater Vallejo Recreation District. GVRD offers a wide range of summer programs and camps for youth, including basketball, soccer, chess, martial arts, dance, chorus, STEAM activities, cooking camps, and the Echo Adventure Summer Camp. Vacaville similarly offers all-day camps and programs ranging from Lego camps, basketball, tennis, horseback riding, and the arts horseback riding. That is so Central Valley. Vacaville's in Central Valley, California. I know, it's right here in Solano County, which is a Bay Area county. But Vacaville's not in the Bay Area. It's in Central Valley. So yes, I do expect Vacaville to have horseback riding, of course. Huh, cowboy stuff. Yeah. Okay, anyway, in many ways, Solano County's communities are very different from each other. So the article here, written for a Vallejo audience, is interesting. They include Vacaville in it. Anyway, fresh theater camp is one of those big things. It's not too much of a cost to get some of your kids in there, but it's already been done for as far as getting kids in there. So I just want to point out that they have a theater camp that they were offering up for all ages of teenagers and kids. In grades 4 to 8, they had the Fresh Theater Camp, which is an immersive self-expression kind of thing. And then the Teen Behind the Scenes Camp was kind of the production side of theater. Totally drama camp, you know what I'm saying? The real drama camp. Some of y'all be in that your whole life. I'm so dramatic. I am so camp. I'm a drama camp freak. Some of y'all be like that. But this is the real deal, actual production theater kind of drama camp. So that's the kind of thing they had for teenagers this time around this year, which is pretty cool. They also had a cooking camp lined up. All this stuff already started yesterday, by the way, so it's kind of an out-of-date press release I have here in front of me that was published by the Vallejo Times Herald. But they had dance and art summer camp. So this is the kind of stuff they have to offer. Mad Science Summer Camp, one of my favorite topics. Mad Science. Oh, yeah. So they have Crazy Chemistry, the Inventors Camp. So all this stuff was all about what's going on out there. 707 Diving Camp. Yep, with trampoline and harness system, afternoon pool activity. Vallejo Late Night Basketball. That's going to be happening through August 8th. Gymnastics Camp. All the stuff can be found at GVRD. And some of the stuff even transposes into an American Canyon. You may want to look this stuff up. That's right. GVRD is the acronym for Greater Vallejo Recreation District. And that's where you can find out if you're too late to sign up your kid for camp. There are other programs. I just wanted y'all to check that out as soon as possible, okay? And the article itself was published only a few days ago, so it got out of date real quick for a weekly broadcast like this one, okay? Oh, my God. Moving on. One of our very own hometown heroes, I want to say flat out, Patricia Hunter. I know her through participatory budgeting. The commission work is still going. Participatory budgeting is part of the City of Vallejo's governance. It's happening with $900,000. I want to make that reminder out to y'all. But Patricia Hunter was recently written up in the Vallejo Times Herald. She's more well known as the NAACP Vallejo branch president, and she has been awarded the very first Richard Friedman Solano County Hometown Hero. That's the Vallejo Times Herald newspaper award. Okay, but they're covering Solano County. It's the Hometown Heroes Award. It's named after Vallejo Times Herald newspaper journalist Richard Friedman, who passed away a few years ago. He was well known around town. Anyway, Patricia Hunter's work still speaking volumes. That's the headline. So these are the words written by the professional journalist Thomas Gaze.
And this is what he had to say. I'm going to speak a few paragraphs from his article. If you want to read the rest of it, you may want to subscribe to the Weather Times Herald. Help keep him employed. That's all I got to say. So here's what the article says from Mr. Thomas Gaze. Patricia Hunter has a motto: let the work speak for you. And she's done a ton of work in Vallejo over the years. Solano community has noticed, nominating her as a finalist for this year's Richard Friedman Solano County Hometown Hero. The longtime Vallejoian is in her fourth year as president of the NAACP Vallejo branch, a group she has helped increase in membership by nearly 100% from 200 to 360. Hunter took over as president of the branch, number 1081, that covers Crockett, Martinez, Vallejo, Benicia, and Napa County, in the early 2023, just a few months after the death of Jimmy Jackson. Now, Hunter wrote to the Vallejo Times Herald the following. She says, "I don't see this as a challenge, but more as an opportunity. I want to be more visible in the community and have more outreach in the community. You know, just to have a total commitment to the community." That's what she wrote. After taking over as president of Vallejo's NAACP, Hunter was letting the work speak for her. She was awarded the 2022 NAACP California Hawaii State Conference Youth and College Division Advisor of the Year Award. She also serves as a co-chair of the Religious Affairs Committee for the NAACP California Hawaii State Conference. Hunter said that her job is to listen to the community, and it is also their job to hold people accountable. Another person named Joey Carrizales. He's a well-known advocate for human rights for those without homes in our area. He said about her, Patricia Hunter, "She has the leadership qualities that you see so often, in that she is friendly and compassionate while understanding other people's issues. That makes it easy to follow her, and she asks very simple questions. And what sets her apart is that she has a great heart. She is a person with empathy." Another person, Elisa Shanks, says that Mrs. Hunter, had a media impact in her community. Miss Hunter, that's literally what it says here, Miss Hunter. Miss Hunter has worked in our community for years, but she kicked it into high gear when she became president of the local chapter of the NAACP. Immediately, everything and everyone became organized. That's what it says here. Her leadership sparked enthusiasm and engagement in all the committees that she has set up and at the community at large. Mm. And then Miss Patricia Hunter said that with our meetings, we can make sure we fill the house and participate, but we also go virtual and make sure people who cannot make it in person can still participate. Then I put together an email or Facebook twice a month, you know, kind of a cliff note version of the meeting. That's it. Bam. Our membership is increasing, including our youth. Bam. She didn't say literally bam, but that's what she said with that kind of enthusiasm. Bam. She gets the work done. And, NAACP, though, I went to one of their meetings recently. And yeah, they got dignitaries there, man. They got the city folks coming out there, whether it be the city manager, city council members, city staff members. Mm. She also brought in the Sunset Rotary Club. Mm. You know, can I say I'm impressed by not saying I'm impressed by just going, and wow, you know, like that? Can I? Yes, I can. Yeah, the NAACP is not a political action group. I want to point that out. I went to one of their meetings, but I was impressed by the dignitaries that came out, people who were seeking their audience. NAACP, though, does act like a community advocacy group. Most of their membership goes into the what's going on with the African-American community, but the acronym NAACP, it mentions people of color, and it was created during the time of the Jim Crow, which was a regime of totalitarian authoritarianism in the USA that lasted up until the early 1970s. It was a 100-year regime, that I mentioned totalitarian, that really made people of color feel like they weren't human. So this group, NAACP, came from that time period. You see what I'm saying? That's why NAACP, the CP, means colored people. I'm like, some people are like, colored people? Do we even use that term anymore? Yeah, you do. You can say people of color, POC. Oh. So, yeah, NAACP continues to maintain the work because our administration, our society can still slip back to the Jim Crow times. That's what I'm saying. I'm not going to talk about anything else. I'm just saying, if you support the NAACP, it's because you know where
the culture has been in the past, and you never want to see it slip back. That's all I'm going to say. So Patricia Hunter has some excellent work cut out for her, whole legacy. And she's been also heavily influenced by the churches here in town. And she learned from her dad what it means to do community service. And her dad also happened to work in the school district. He is a veteran. So Patricia Hunter is a multi-generation family that she comes from right here in Vallejo, doing the good work for all of us. All of us. You know what I'm saying? Because I've seen her work elsewhere, too. Like, she is absolutely committed to all of us. And the NAACP is as well. So I've really been really impressed by their work. And see here. She says the church is a big component for her work. And that's what it means about community. So I want to also put that out there, too. Like, your faith-based organization is all about this community too. So Patricia Hunter knows that, and she wants to inspire y'all to bring it together. Okay, if you want to look up her work, just look up the NAACP, attend one of their meetings, don't matter what color you are. I mean, if you know me, it's like, okay, cool. And if you know yourself, please go to the NAACP meeting, check out their work, congratulate Patricia Hunter having herself written up in the local newspaper, and ask how you can get involved. No matter what ethnic background you are, NAACP is in it for all of us. Okay, I'm saying? You know what I'm saying? So recently, she was seen working it at the Juneteenth parade and festival. She's also been helping out with organizing a blood drive at the Vallejo JFK Library. And speaking of Juneteenth, did I mention the African-American nation? You know what Juneteenth was about. So, you know, that was a really exciting day with her being involved with all her relations. And she wanted to say, I love how much the youth was involved. This is what she says. She says, I love how they've improved with the storytelling. Our freedom was delayed, but not denied. She says, people underestimate her hometown at their own peril. She says, there are plenty of opportunities here. You watch and see how Vallejo will start to turn itself around. We have a new city council, a new interim city manager. We have a lot of hope for the city of Vallejo. Look, people are not moving away anymore. They're coming here. They're staying here. There must be something going well for the city. Okay, that's her actual quote. That's the end of the article written by Thomas Gaze. I really want to thank him for writing that up. That was the very first Hometown Hero Award from the Vallejo Times-Herald. Well, actually, it's a Solano County-wide kind of award. Solano County Hometown Hero. And that was set aside this first time out for Patricia Hunter. Thank you, Miss Patricia. Thank you to everyone at the NAACP. And thank you to everyone involved with the other things, too. I could go on about the importance of remembering our freedom for Juneteenth that recently passed. That's one of the days that we celebrate one of the uglier aspects of U.S. history. I mentioned that Jim Crow stuff as well, but no, Juneteenth is about the end of actual slavery. In this case, 2 years after the Civil War, there are folks out in Texas still acting like slaveholders. They were militantly resisting the objective of ending slavery. So they didn't even tell their slaves. There was a number of these slaveholders in Texas. So a couple years after the end of the Civil War in 1860s, federal soldiers came out, most of them people of color, most of them black men, fitted out in the federal uniform with the guns and everything, came out to Texas, went up to those slaveholders and was acting like, y'all need to release your human beings out of bondage. And the slaveholders were like, I didn't know nothing, sir. No, sir. And they were shuffling around like, I don't know nothing, man. But these federally armed black men were like, you're going to free them slaves right now. Without remuneration, without any dividends. You're just going to do it. And so, sure enough. But that's not literally what we celebrate on Juneteenth, although that is pretty much how it went. What we celebrate is the end of the industrial slavery system that was put out all over the place, okay? And that's a big chunk of African-American history, the black nation. We want to make sure y'all understand where our history has been so we know where what the legacy is so we can recognize the signs. Anyway, Juneteenth is a celebration of freedoms for entire people. And that inspires all of us. That's what I'm saying. I love Juneteenth. Hell, I love any freedom-loving holiday. That's all I got to say. Moving on. Next up is another article from the Vallejo Times-Herald by Sarah Rodriguez, published yesterday. Sidewalk show aims to breathe new life into downtown Vallejo. Locals aim to increase foot traffic in a once-a-week community gathering
This is all about OzCat Radio. I love this. We have been mentioned on the newspaper. Oh, yeah. Now, local media people, we love it when we mention each other. Some of y'all Vallejoans who work for the Times Herald or listen to me mentioning your names and then the weird voices I have. All respect, nah. I'm sure you love it when you hear me talk about y'all, but this case, we're at the Vallejo Times Herald. Ha ha! So I'm going to read a few words from the Sabra Rodriguez. This is all her words I'm about to read from, but this is all about OzCat Radio. This is what she says. Funky sidewalk beats, roaring engines, and live interviews on OzCat Radio's 89.5 FM set the stage Friday for a night out on the town, downtown Vallejo. Radio host and Vallejoan David Marsteller Jr., alongside a growing group of local volunteers, artists, business owners, and community members, hope that this new effort will become a weekly staple, further igniting the city's downtown. Marsteller joked, "I'm too tired of my garage being the only cool place to party in Vallejo." Oh! Yeah, I know. My garage too, right? I mean, like all of our garages. Anyway, the long-term vision is to encourage foot traffic by creating opportunities for local performers and artists and cultural vendors and businesses to participate in these once-weekly events. He said, "The vision is the waterfront, and downtown operates like a venue itself." Now, actually, I have way mad respect for these particular words. I'm just going to phrase it correctly. He said, "The vision is the waterfront and downtown operating like a venue itself. And that's where it's entertainment, music, concerts, festivals. You know, there are art walks where you have all these businesses doing something really interesting." That's right, Dave. That's exactly right. That's a good way of looking at it, I believe. I believe in that vision. Okay, moving on. Sarah Rodriguez's words. She says, "The group plans to continue gathering every Friday from 5 to 7 p.m. with live radio broadcasts, music, and community engagement, serving as a foundation for its growth. For now, the working title of this new radio show, which has a live broadcasting booth in downtown Vallejo, is The Sidewalk Show." Mr. Marsteller said, "We want to make it consistent so that every Friday people will know what's going down in downtown, to see what the radio show and pull up and just yak it up." Mm-hmm. "It's an initiative. Yep. It remains a work in progress, but it most certainly is there. And at its debut last Friday, June 19th, I was there. Where were you? They drew about 50 people. That's pretty much it." And he also, Mr. Marsteller, did join up with he's not a member of them, I don't think, but he did join up with the Vallejo 220 Motorcycle Club. Club founder and president, Dino Bass. And local supporters did have their sidewalk broadcast going on near the corner of Georgia and Marin Street at the Oddfellows Hall. That's right. With DJ Hugh Mann out of OzCat hosting it out there. He does his show Fridays till 6. And then the sidewalk show, the new show I'm talking about. Thank you, Vallejo Times Herald, for publishing this article. Is right after DJ Hugh Mann's show. DJ Hugh Mann, he happens to be the working boss over at the Oddfellows building. That's not his official title. But I am going to tell you that we all look at him as our boss. I'm just going to say that. He may disagree, but you know what I mean. And thank you, DJ Hugh Mann, here at OzCat Radio, for working it to make sure that this show, the Sidewalk Show, is broadcast live at the proper time, right after his program. So we all took part in this last Friday because I was in here in the studio monitoring the situation here. So I was kind of part of it. But we're just name-dropping each other because we want to let you know we're taking this very seriously. And this event is for music, community conversation, and a little competition. In attendance also, the very first interview, the Sidewalk Show here on OzCat Radio, broadcasting live out of downtown Vallejo. The very first guest was Interim Economic Development Director for the City of Vallejo, Brad Paul. And I was listening to him. He saw downtown Vallejo vibing. He knows that as the Economic Development Director, he is looking at progress in action. And it's given him that momentum. So, Brad Paul, thank you for participating in OzCat's very first Sidewalk Show.
And Brad Paul, we know you on a first name basis. So also the music of rock and blues was emanating from the speakers. There were people driving by, honking their horns, burp, burp, burp, kids dancing, people chatting about the city. Mr. Marsteller, can I call you Caveman? Nah, I'll just call you Mr. Marsteller. He said, it was the kind of thing I think we want to see more, more, more, all over the place. People coming out, enjoying. No, wait, I'm reading the words here. Okay. No, that was actually the words of Brad Paul. Sorry, let me use a different tone of voice. It was the kind of thing I think we want to see more and more of all over the downtown. People coming out, enjoying, spending money at the local stores, restaurants, which generates revenue and helps the small businesses thrive. Yeah, that economic development director totally saw what he saw. He liked it. Oh, yeah. Let's see, Mr. Paul kept saying stuff like, we're putting together a lot of information about where the vacant storefronts are, who owns them. Yes, we're watching you. And what are the potential obstacles? What's the friction in helping people open the business there? So we as a city and as an economic development department, we can be helpful. Yeah, you better say that, Mr. Paul. That's what you're being hired for. Anyway, so as far as the sidewalk show goes, it's all about the effort to stimulate foot traffic. Okay, it's a concept that Mr. Marsteller described as the experience-based economy, one built around continued attraction by staging entertainment, live music, art festivals, and community gatherings to support local businesses. Equally important is that all this stuff already exists in Vallejo. We just gotta poke at it and keep it going, create a network of participating businesses where artists and entertainers can easily find locations. One last quote from Mr. Marsteller. We're trying to get people to understand how to really come up and support the downtown. It needs foot traffic, you heard? It needs foot traffic. There's gold in our waterfront and in our downtown. It's time we started jumping on it. Ooh! Woo-hoo-hoo! Okay, so Mr. Marsteller sees growing interest from all y'all, community members, artists, business owners, musicians, mutual desire to see more activity in the city core. All right. Now, if I totally went on the edge and said, I'm a part of it, that would take away from the fact that y'all are a part of it. I, myself, am an individual. Mr. Marsteller is an individual. That economic director guy is an individual. The Club 220 are all individuals. It all takes people like you to be involved. Now, I'm going to go ahead and mention a few clubs downtown that you could be a member of. There's the Odd Fellows. That tall white building in downtown historical Oddfellows Hall, it's over 100 years old. And it's at the corner of Georgia and Marin Street. And that's where this initial sidewalk show was held at, okay? So thank you to the members of the Oddfellows for making it happen, myself included, Mr. Hugh Mann. And then there's another club downtown, the Redmonds, which is membership-based. They, too, have events in their building, which is a little over 100 years old now. And the name of their event hall is called the Fourth Corner Speakeasy. Every Saturday, they have blues music. Every Friday, they have things going on. It depends on people like you joining in with these two clubs. I already mentioned their names, Oddfellows and Redmond's Hall, both of whom are membership-based organizations with a community benefit building, a building that benefits the community. But all it all maintains itself through membership from people like you. And it doesn't cost much to be members of either club. They're non-for-profits. They are chartered by the state of California. They're part of a America-wide network of different community benefit organizations, same name, Oddfellows and Redmonds. And the annual membership fee is less than $100. And you can join up and have dinners there with other members. It's true, they have dinners at both clubs. And they have all types of events, and if you're like a big volunteer there, you get in for to the events for free, maybe. It depends on, unless they have an outside contractor charging a lot of money, in which case it can't be free. But for club events, oh yeah, it's really fun. I myself am a member of both. Yeah, me. As your friendly neighborhood organizer and caretaker, just like Mr. Marsteller, just like the other folks who are involved. We're all doing it in our individual capacities. We all have our actual straight lives in the real world. I don't know where the real world ends and where our personal world begins. It's all the same. But make time, man. Make time to just be a part of it. Now, if I'm going to name drop more, I would say the Townhouse is downtown Vallejo. I would say there's
the Mad Youth Collective. They have a new clubhouse downtown. Yeah, the Mad Youth. I would say there's all types of local businesses that are offering up great things for everybody. That's all I want to say. I only got a few minutes left, by the way. I could name drop as many as I can. Believe me, I could. There's plenty of other people out there. But I only got a little bit of time left and maybe one or two more articles. But that there, the new show that I am telling y'all about, it was written up in the Below Times Herald. Thank you, Sarah Rodriguez. And I want you to know that Fridays from 6 to 7 for a one-hour live broadcast, Ozcat Radio is there. So we are here to make sure your community is that much more vibrant and live. The I'm Alive show is what Caveman Dave does every Monday from 10 to 12 noon. Yeah, that's the day before this program. I'm the liberal. He's the libertarian. You know, that's how we do it. Like, but, you know, when you listen to both of our programs, you know we're totally based in community. We have different aspects of humor. But it's to reflect all noon. Yeah, that's the day before this program. I'm the liberal. He's the libertarian. You know, that's how we do it. Like, but, you know, when you listen to both of our programs, you know we're totally based in community. We have different aspects of humor. But it's to reflect all y'all out there. You know what I'm saying?

course. This is not the same one. This is called the Vallejo Sun. You already know about them. It's not subscription-based. It's because they don't print it out. It's not a newspaper. That's what the other one was all about. So they're subscription-based because they have an actual printed newspaper. This one, the Vallejo Sun, is online only, but is completely locally based. Sometimes they'll do American Canyon and Benicia and Crockett stuff. Mostly Vallejo. VallejoSun.com. Is the website, and they had written up an article about Home Sewing, a fabric and yarn store that just opened in downtown Vallejo. And there's a beautiful picture of the owner, Monique Perez Golf, and she has a lot of bolts of fabric for sale. But also, she teaches people how to work in textiles and as a crafting hobby. Yeah, she tries to find all natural fibers so that the cotton or cotton linen blends or just the linen itself are as natural as it can be found. And she gets an array of multicolored fabrics and yarns that would tempt any gifted hobbyist. And this is all about people like you trying to make your own homemade gifts to sell at the art walk or out of local galleries. She really wants y'all to make your own handmade gifts. So in the 5 weeks that she's been open, she's been getting a warm welcome from all of us. Not only in downtown, but also here at OzCat Radio and all types of people who are looking for the vintage style bolts of cloth that are sourced from as many ethical sources as possible. I've already talked to the owner personally speaking, and I've been impressed by her ethics as far as the kind of things that she wants to buy and get out to the community. So I really hope you all check her out by visiting VallejoSun.com, spelled S-U-N, Vallejo Sun, as in the great star in the sky, VallejoSun.com. And there's another article there I probably don't have time to talk about now by Gretchen Schmeil. Is that how you pronounce your name, Schmeil? I have yet to meet Gretchen, the author from Vallejo Sun, but she had an article about how a developer is revealing a plan to transform the Benicia Refinery. With the Signature Development Group is proposing housing, retail shops, and a community park at the now-to-be-former Vallejo Refinery. That's another article from Vallejo Sun you can check out. Again, it's a community-based online news journal, so be sure to check them out to get a lot of your Vallejo, like we're talking about journalists who are professional. So these are actual journalists that go out there and do the work, and that's why I enjoy supporting everything these news journals do. Okay, and the last one, I'm already out of time. Napa Community Project Thrift Store celebrates 85 years of giving. I've been there since I was a kid. It was over on Franklin Street in downtown Napa. Napa's Community Projects, Inc. Thrift Store, 85 years. Amazing. That's all I wanted to say. That's it. North Bay Uprising Morning Show is your positive alternative on a Tuesday morning. I am your friendly neighbor, Dr. G, signing out here in the land of Oz. 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

Yeah, whenever I'm in Vallejo, I listen to the old school 101. All right? So y'all, don't touch that dial. 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